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1: When you pass through the water, He will be with you. 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
1: Great faith begins with a full surrender of our life to Christ. Is He Lord over your eyes, what you watch? Is He Lord over your hands, what you touch? Is He Lord over your feet, where you go? If Jesus is my Lord, then I'm saying, Lord, whatever you say, that's what I'm doing. I'm obeying you. I don't care what it is. You're Lord. There's nothing you can ask me to do that I'm not going to do. We're talking about having great faith here.
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1: Okay, we are challenging the spirit of poverty, which is by definition the fear of not having enough, and shrinking thinking, the idea that we're going to have to learn to live with less because of the times that we're in. And, you know, with all the bad news, we need some good news. Yes. You know, they're projecting shortages of food, shortages, running out of diesel fuel. The trucks won't be able to run. You name it. We can't get parts to make things. You know, the whole message that's being trumpeted out there. And some of those things may happen because of the policies that the government has instituted. But in the midst of that, Jesus is still Lord. Yes. God is still good. The Word of God hadn't changed. And my God shall supply all of my needs according to His riches in glory. Heaven is not bankrupted. Hallelujah. And I plan to have more than enough regardless of what goes on, because that's the promise of God. Yes. And that's why we're teaching these messages, to get your mind working in the right way, to get rid of the fear of not having enough and that shrinking thinking that gets in your head that says, well, I just got to start learning to cut back, live from less, and just shrink back to the lowest level. But God's plan is increase for His people. Yes. Not shrinking, not decrease, increase. Yes. Psalm 23, verse 1. It's not in your notes there, but you do have good notes in your bulletin. So please fill them in and take that home and study it with you as we go through it. The Lord is my, shout with me, my. You have to confess what He is to you. That's why we, Psalm 91, we're confessing everything there, that He's my God. He will deliver me. He will be with me in trouble. Yes. I have to confess it. I have to say it. Yeah. I have to acknowledge it. Amen? Amen? It doesn't just happen automatically. David said, the Lord is my shepherd, yes, my shepherd, and I shall not want. Is that what you've been saying? Or, you know, folks out there are saying, you know, I know Jesus is Lord, but we're living in this world and everybody's going to have to suffer. But Psalm 23 hadn't been rewritten by the culture. The Lord is my, say my. He's my shepherd. He's going to lead me where the riches are. He's going to lead me where my provision is, where the green grass is, where the water is flowing, where I can lay down in peace and rest. Hallelujah. In quietness and confidence, because He's taken care of me. Amen? Amen. And when He's taking care of you, what He's doing is fulfilling all His promises to you. That's how He takes care of you. He does what He said. The Lord is my shepherd, and I shall not. You remember what I told you that word want means? Look it up in your Strong's Concordance. If everybody doesn't have a Strong's Concordance on their phone, you need to download the Strong's Concordance on your phone so you can go right to the text, click on the word, and it'll show you the Greek meaning right there on your phone. And that word want means to diminish, to have lack. The Lord is my shepherd. I shall not diminish. I shall not decrease. Woo! But I shall only increase. Why? Because the Lord's my shepherd, and He told me that that's what He's going to do. Now, y'all are on the phone. I got you all doing your phone now. Okay. Well, that's good. Get it done. Okay. Praise the Lord. So, today we want to discover in the Word of God the laws of increase. the laws of increase. But in order for you and I to understand this concept about laws of increase, we first need to understand the concept of law, period. First of all, there's law as a commandment that requires obedience. Law that's a command. And we all very familiar with this aspect of law, the Ten Commandments, right? They are commands, not suggestions like some people think. They're not the Ten Suggestions, they're the Ten Commandments. And God's not suggesting that we obey them, He's commanding that we obey Him. So there's law in this sense that it's a command that requires obedience. Ten Commandments. Now, some would say, well, that's the Old Testament. Well, let's read the New Testament then. Because the New Testament doesn't do away with these commandments, but wraps them all up into one. John chapter 13, verse 34 and 35, Paul explains it. He says, Jesus gave it, rather. A new commandment I give you, that you love one another as I have loved you. A new commandment. That you also love one another, wow, as He has loved us. That means we got to lay down our life one for another, because that's how He loved us. That's what, by this shall all men know you're my disciples, if you have love one for another. The greatest evangelistic tool the church has is the love of the brethren that they have for one another, that we love one another to the extent Christ loved us, that He laid down His life for us. That's going to speak volumes to the world, a loveless world. So Jesus gave the command, and Paul explained it in Romans chapter 13. Owe no man anything except to love one another. For he who loves another has done what? Fulfilled the law. For the commandments, you shall not commit adultery, you shall not murder, you shall not steal, you shall not bear false witness, you shall not covet. And if there's any other commandment, all are summed up in this saying, namely, you shall love your neighbor as yourself. Why? Because love does no harm to a neighbor. Therefore, love is the fulfilling of the law. God's love, agape love, the love of God, Romans 5:5, shed abroad in our heart by the Holy Ghost. We can do this because we have the nature of God. And 1 John 4:7 and 8 says what? God is love. And so we're partakers of His divine nature. That means we have the same nature as God. We have the love of God shed abroad in our heart because God's love. So we can fulfill all the law by learning to love one another. And it's something that we learn to do. We learn to yield to that new nature that is love itself. And when you walk in the agape love of God, you will never harm your neighbor. You will never do harm to another person by stealing from them, coveting their goods, whatever the Ten Commandments or any other commandment is. You will not do it. Now, people say, you know, this is Old Testament, certain things under the Old Testament we don't have to do in the New Testament. But there's a question here. If something is wrong under law, is it still wrong under grace? Somebody say yes. Okay. If something's right under the law, is it still right under grace? Okay. If something's wrong under the law, it doesn't make it right under grace. Or if something is right under the law, it doesn't make it wrong under grace. If it's ever right, it's always right, whether it's under law or under grace. Hallelujah. God's Malachi 3:6, I'm the Lord and I change not. His word is forever settled in heaven. So there are commandments that require obedience, and we're commanded to love one another. It's not a suggestion. We're commanded to love one another as Christ has loved us. So we need to understand how Christ loved us, that there was nothing He wouldn't do for us to the extent of giving His own life. I know that's not something we're going to immediately jump into. We'll have to learn to surrender to God and surrender to Christ and that nature in us in order to walk in love to that extent. But that's what spiritual growth and maturity is all about. Okay, so there's another aspect of law besides the commandment that has to be obeyed. There's law as a governing principle. I think you should probably maybe put something in your note there. Law as a governing principle. We need to understand the difference between law as a commandment and law as a governing principle. In other words, a governing principle is a law, a principle that determines outcomes. If I do this, this will happen. It's a governing law. It's a principle that God instituted that cannot be broken or cannot be changed. Law as a governing principle. That's what we're talking about today. The laws of increase, these principles that govern our prosperity, our increase. We have natural laws like gravity. It determines outcomes, right? We know that if I jump off here, I'm not landing up there. I'm landing down here, right? The law of gravity is going to result in me going down, not up. It's a law. It's a natural law. But we have spiritual laws that work the same way. They're governing principles. When you do a certain thing, it's going to have a certain result. Galatians chapter 6. Let's look at scripture here. Verse 6 through 10. It says, let him who is taught in the word of God share in all good things with him who teaches. Wow, that's a good concept. Nobody saying amen, you're still thinking about it. Okay. Do not be deceived. God is not mocked. For whatever a man sows, that will he also reap. This is called a governing principle. For he who sows to the flesh will of the flesh reap corruption. He who sows to the Spirit will of the Spirit reap everlasting life. You can't change that. That's just going to happen. You do this, this is going to be the result. So he says, and let us not grow weary while doing good, for in due season we'll reap if we do not lose heart. You know, keep sowing the Spirit. Eventually, I'm going to reap from where I've sowed. Therefore, as we have opportunity, let us do good to all, especially to those who are of the household of faith, your brothers and sisters in Christ. So we see this governing principle, this law of sowing and reaping. Proverbs chapter 14 and verse 14, the Amplified Bible, says the backslider in heart will have his fill with his own rotten ways. But a good man will be satisfied with his ways, the godly thought and action which his heart pursues and in which he delights. You can't change this. This is God's eternal governing principles that he himself lives by. God lives by these principles that he's taught us to live by. Jesus lived by all these principles and he taught his disciples to live by them. In fact, he commanded his disciples in Matthew 28, 18 to 20. He said, go and teach all nations to observe all the things I've commanded you. Do things the way I've done them. You're going to have the results that I've got. You're going to have the outcomes that he had in his life. Okay? Which, of course, was walking totally free from sin and all its consequences and the devil and all his power. You should know the truth. The truth will make you free. Amen. All right, so we understand the difference between law as a commandment that has to be obeyed and law as a governing principle. Do we understand that?
3: Yes.
1: Everybody got it?
3: Yes.
1: All right, so then let's look at some of the laws of increase, some of these principles that govern increase in our life, and we'll look at just a few. I mentioned last week at the end of the message, we'll just elaborate on them a little more here. Whew, boy, this is a good one. Faithfulness. Faithfulness. When you're the word faithful means to be trustworthy or dependable. When you are a faithful person and God can depend on you to do what's right, even when nobody's looking,
3: yeah, that's right.
1: That's the kind of faithfulness he's after right there. He said, a faithful man will abound with blessings, but he who hastens to be rich will not go unpunished. Okay, so the faithful man who's continually doing the right thing and fulfilling obligations and is dependable when nobody's looking, God says this person's going to have an abundance of blessing in their life. It's just a principle. I've seen it work in people's lives. Matthew chapter 24. This is a bit of a frightening story, actually, but it's a good warning Jesus gave. He said, who is a faithful and wise servant whom his master made ruler over his household to give them food in due season or when they needed it? Blessed is that servant whom his master, when he comes, will find so doing. In other words, this guy is faithful and wise. He's been doing what the master was depending on him to do, even when the master was away, when no one was looking. It says, assuredly, I say to you that he will make him ruler over all his goods. Say it with me, increase.
3: Increase.
1: But if that evil servant says in his heart, my master is delayed in his coming. In other words, I don't have to do it now. I'll do it, you know, when I have to do it. My master is delayed his coming. And he begins to beat his fellow servants and to eat and drink with the drunkard. See, backsliding in heart When we begin to be unfaithful and we don't do what God depends on us to do in when no one's looking, the tendency is that backsliddenness begins to take place and we begin to beat our fellow servants. In other words, now we're in conflict with our brothers and sisters in Christ. You find a person that's unfaithful and you're going to be in conflict with other Christians. That's the way it works, okay? And to eat and drink with a drunkard. So now he's not only in conflict with people in the church because his heart is not right, but now he's gone back to the world. He's eating and drinking with the drunkards. He's backsliding. The master of that servant will come on a day when he's not looking for him and in an hour when he's not aware of. And the rest of the story, it's not there, but it says he's cast into outer darkness where there's weeping, wailing, and gnashing of teeth. So God expects us to be dependable, and the outcome of our being dependable and faithful is increase in blessing, just like the Bible says. But again, if we fail to be dependable and faithful, there's an outcome to that too. It's an eternal principle. So I will encourage us all to learn to be faithful to God. Learn to be dependable. You take a responsibility at work, keep it. When the boss is not looking, do your best. God sees it. Hallelujah. Wherever you are, wherever your responsibilities are, in church, in the world, in your family, faithfulness means you're doing what you're supposed to be dependent on to do when nobody's looking. And that's going to bring God's blessing on your life sure as anything. I've seen it happen in my own life and over again. Another governing principle that brings increase into our lives. See, I'm trying to share with you, my brothers and sisters, to get the Word of God working in your life, because it doesn't matter what comes down in the world. God is not subject to what happens down here. His Word is law. His Word is forever settled in heaven. He watches over His Word to perform it. Come on, somebody. Woo, He's going to keep His Word. Got to learn to live by it. Jesus said, man shall not live by bread alone, but by every word that comes out of the mouth of God. In other words, what was he saying? He's saying, the word of God is my way of life. Man shall not live by bread alone. I live by the word of God. God's word is my way of living. You ought to write that in your notes. When the word of God becomes your way of life, I guarantee you, all that the word can produce will be in your life. Another principle, governing principle of increase is generosity. Generosity. Proverbs 11:24-25 in the New King James, it says, there is one who scatters, yet increases more. And there is one who withholds more than is right, but it tends to poverty. In other words, I should be increasing, but I'm decreasing now. The generous soul will be made rich, and he who waters will also be watered himself. I like this because it talks about two different things, scattering and sowing. This is in the material realm, brings increase. Generosity produces increase. Being stingy and withholding produces poverty. Okay? You can't get a harvest off a seed that isn't sown. Hallelujah. Okay? But then there's the spiritual side of this. He that waters shall be watered himself in return. What is he talking about there? Water is a type of the Word and of the Spirit. The Bible says in 1 Corinthians chapter 3, verses 6 through 9, Paul said, I plant, Apollos waters, God gives the increase. Paul said, I preach and Apollos teaches. I announce the facts and Apollos explains the facts. Teaching is watering. I'm watering you today with the Word. When I'm teaching, I'm watering you. I'm sprinkling on you today. Hallelujah. You receiving it?
3: Yes.
1: Yeah, you're getting watered. But you know what happens when you water others, when you share the Word of God with them that you know, that you've been taught, all that you know. You know, the Bible said in Colossians 3:16, let the Word of Christ dwell in you richly. Teaching and admonishing one another. Every one of us are teachers. I'm not a teacher. Yes, you are. What you're supposed to teach what you've learned.
3: Yes.
1: What have you learned?
3: That's good.
1: From the Bible? Who are you teaching it to?
3: That's right.
1: Who are you sharing that knowledge with, in other words? I'm not saying you tell somebody, come on into my classroom, sit down, because I'm your teacher now. No, I'm saying you share with others what you know. We're all supposed to do that. Hallelujah. That's generosity too.
3: Yeah.
1: Woo!
3: Yeah.
1: I like that. So when we think of generosity, we only think about the material. But generosity involves the spiritual. When you're withholding that water of life from other people, it's withheld from you. He that waters shall be watered himself again in return. That's why I love teaching the Word of God, because the more I teach the Word of God, the more I get watered by the Word of God. The more I learn. That's why I'm saying if you want to increase, you have to start being generous, not only materially, but spiritually. Hallelujah. If you've been sitting in church for 20 years, you should be looking for a place to give away what you have. Or 1 year or 10 years, maybe you should think about, I want to become a small group leader too. I want to be able to share. Or I want to teach in children's church or youth ministry. Or maybe move into eldership and be one of the teaching team of the church. I can't withhold everything I have. I'm supposed to be generous with the truth of God's word. All right, another one here. Are you getting anything out of this today? All right, I know I'm sprinkling you. I'm not saying I believe in water baptism by sprinkling, so don't go out of here saying that. Diligence. This is a big one. Diligence produces increase. It's a governing principle. Proverbs 12, verse 24, the hand of the diligent shall rule, but the lazy man will be put to forced labor. This is a governing principle. This is a law of increase in your life. If you're diligent, word diligent means to put forth a continual effort. When you work hard, in other words, you work hard. The Bible says here that you're going to increase. Wow. You'll become a ruler. In other words, you're going to move into position of influence, authority, and abundance. You're ruling. You have something to rule over. If you're ruling, that means you got something to rule over. Hallelujah. It's a governing principle. You become a hard worker, somebody's going to be headhunting you. Amen? Nobody's headhunting lazy people unless they're lazy themselves and they want a good company. I shall not be moved. I shall not be moved. Just like a tree planted by the waters, Lord, I shall not be moved. Say, why are you singing that, Brother John? I don't know. It just came up in my spirit. Here's another governing principle. These are governing principles. These laws that have outcomes, principles that have results and outcomes in your life. You learn to live by these things. Influence. I love this one. I tell you what, you want to learn the principles that govern increase or decrease, read the book of Proverbs. Read the book of Proverbs. It's all about that. Okay? Proverbs 12, verse 26, New Living Translation said, the godly will give good advice to their friends. The wicked will lead them astray. Well, I thought, man, influence. This is a governing principle. If I live godly in front of others, I influence them to live the same way. If I live ungodly in front of people, they're going to live the same way. Oh, hallelujah. Whoo, shola bahatai. Yeah, I guess I better say it, Lord. In your home, your kids are going to do what you do, not what you say. If you're a parent, you live godly in front of them, you're influencing them to do the same thing. If you live ungodly in your home or on your family, you're influencing them to do they're going to do what you do, not what you say. Don't be fooled. God's not mocked. I mean, you think, well, you know, I can do it, but my kids can't. Ha ha, that's a joke. My dad used to tell me, I've never better catch you smoking while he was sucking down a Marlboro. And I said, the next chance I get, I'm going to steal one of his cigarettes. I got to see what that's like. And I did. And I stole one of his and tried it out, and by golly, I liked it. So he influenced me to do evil, and I smoked for years. I'll never forget when I got saved, 1974. I'd been smoking 2 or 3 packs of Cools a day. And that was beside at least an ounce of pot. And probably a little opiated hash. Some of you all probably wonder, how did you ever make it? How did you ever make it? I wonder myself. But anyway, I got saved and I quit. I'm going to tell you how I got delivered from smoking, but We went up to her sister's house in Belpre. And her brother-in-law. Her brother-in-law was a former Marine, 3 tours in Vietnam, actually. And he was still jogging 5 miles a day. So, and so I hadn't run for a long time. So my brother-in-law, Dave, says, "I'm going to run 5 miles. You want to come?" Well, I had too much ego to say no. So I said, "All right." We went. I ran those 5 miles. About killed me. But we come back, and I had so much poison in my body. I smelled so bad that they wouldn't let me in the kitchen to eat. They told me, "You got to go take a shower, man. You reek. All that poison in my body." But you know what happened after that? I'm telling you, I'd say this. About a week or so later, I started coughing up chunks of brown stuff out of my lungs. Chunks of brown stuff out of my lungs. And I coughed it up for a month until I coughed all of that tar out of my lungs. You know what? You know what kicked that loose? Was that 5-mile run. See how God watches over you? Because I hadn't breathed that deep for years, and all that stuff is down the bottom of my lungs. And when I ran that 5 miles, I had to use every bit of my lungs, and it broke out. Somebody give God a praise in here. I broke all that stuff up and coughed it out. Woo, hallelujah. Hey, woo, shola bahatai. And I extended my life. I'd probably been already dead from cancer of the lungs or had emphysema. See how God loves you? I had no idea what was going to result. God used the evil in my life to work something good. The evil was my ego that said, "If you're going to do it, I'm going to do it." But God used that ego. Thank God he sanctified it a bit since then. All right. Influence. I just gave you 4 of the many governing principles so you could get an idea that a governing principle is a law of either increase or decrease. There are principles that are going to have outcomes in our life, and you learn to live by God's word. You learn to live by those governing principles, and they result in the increase of your life. It's that simple. See, I want you to shift from thinking about the Bible as just a commandment. I got to be obedient, and I got to obey, and all that heaviness. Am I obeying? Hey, there are the commandments there, and I already shared that with you. Just learn to walk in love. You don't have to worry about any of the other ones. Then learn the governing principles and live by those governing principles, and your life will just increase. First the blade, then the corn, then the full corn in the ear. Progressively, your life will increase until you're harvesting everything the Word of God says. Amen. Hallelujah. Okay, let me go to point number 3. The supreme law of increase. This is the supreme law of increase. How many have heard that cliche, first things first? Yes. Ever heard that cliche, first things first? There is something called the law of first things in the Bible. And this law states that putting God first in your life with everything releases supernatural power at work in our life. And it has to do with possessions and money. I mean, blessings that when people put God first, there's 3 areas that I'm going to show you that God requires the first, and that's the firstborn of all the males and all the animals, all the livestock, the firstborn of all the fruit of the ground, all the produce from farming, from sowing seed and harvesting, and the tithe, the first fruits of all our increase. Those are 3 areas that God says, "I'm first," and it's a test, because money is a big test in our life. So I'm not ashamed to talk about money. Why? Because there are 500 verses in the Bible on prayer and 500 verses on faith and 2,000 on money. Money is a big Bible word. And what a big Bible word is, something God talks a lot about. If he talks a lot about it, we should talk a lot about it. We major on the minors instead of on what God majors on. This is important stuff because it proves where our heart is. And that's what God said, where your heart is, there's your treasure, you know. God uses material things to test us in our life. And so he tells us, "I want the first of everything."
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So here is the good news, my friends. The good news. There is, therefore, now no condemnation, no punishment, no curse for all those who are in Christ Jesus. All your fears have been taken away. Instead, hope has been given. Because God, out of His great love, redeemed us on the cross. So now, my friends, no power of hell and no scheme of man

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So here is the good news, my friends. The good news. There is, therefore, now no condemnation, no punishment, no curse for all those who are in Christ Jesus. All your fears have been taken away. Instead, hope has been given. Because God, out of His great love, redeemed us on the cross. So now, my friends, no power of hell and no scheme of man

Did you love me that? Did you sin yesterday? But do you love me today? Clarence McCartney writes, when Peter had been given an opportunity to confess his love three times, as he had thrice denied Jesus, then Jesus said to him, feed my sheep. The past was blotted out. Its dark sin was forgiven. It was forgotten. And your sins and iniquities will I remember no more. Peter is restored to his place as an apostle, and he's given another chance. And so Peter took it. He followed Jesus the rest of his life, and tradition has it that he went to the cross, and he died on the cross because he loved Jesus. It was forgiven, and it was forgotten. All of the sins of the past were over, and so don't dwell on them. And when you think of your life, you know, the devil, he does that all the time. He brings up past sins. And he does that because he knows we can't do anything about it. We can't do a thing about it. And so he brings that up and he makes us think about it. But Jesus tells us to forget the past. It's all gone. And he says, I don't even remember them. I couldn't even find, there's no record. It's all washed clean in the blood of the Lamb. That's what happened to Peter then. He sinned against the Lord Jesus, the one he loved the most on earth. That is the one that he denied and he deserted and he swore he didn't know him. To sin against the Lord brought Peter a broken heart and the sharpest pain and the deepest memory so that he hated himself. He despised himself for what he did, for that horrendous sin. He thought of it constantly, like the psalmist said, my sin is ever before me. Again, McCartney writes and says, it is one thing to heal a man of despising others or hating others or wronging others, but to heal a man of self-despising, that's the most difficult and delicate cure of all. And thus it was that day in that early morning, the mists are beginning to rise. Peter faces Jesus, and his heart must have been broken. He must have felt pain like the stab in his heart. This beautiful Jesus that he loved so much. He swore he didn't know him, didn't have any part of him. But when Jesus talks with him, Peter is told by Jesus that all the past is forgiven, forgiven and forgotten. It's all been blotted out, never to be seen again by God or by man. You'll never see my past sins, and God won't see them, and I need to stop looking at them. It was a new day for Peter. It was a new chapter. It was a wonderful new beginning. Feed my sheep. It is if Jesus had, you know, if Jesus would have said that to Matthew or to John or to Philip, you wouldn't have thought much about it. But what's he going to say to Peter? It's a must have been a wonderful thing. They thought, oh, it's a wonderful thing. It's a glorious thing. It's a wonderful thing that this wonderful Lord Jesus Christ, he's forgiven me all of my sins. And it's an amazing thing to hear when Jesus said, feed my sheep. Oh, Peter must have said, oh, I can't believe it. Oh, how his heart must have rejoiced. Feed my sheep. In other words, Jesus is saying to Peter, go to work for me, Peter. It's as if Jesus is saying, all is well. You're on board again. Peter, you're getting another chance. I'm giving you another chance. Go to work. Feed my sheep. That's one reason that I love to preach. I have that wonderful message that I can give to the whole world, that this wonderful Lord Jesus Christ, it's the message of a second chance. It's the message of forgiven forever. It's the message of beginning again. And so I want to ask this question, friend, have you forsaken Jesus? Maybe there was a time you were active in the church. Maybe there was a time you served and you got your feelings hurt or something went wrong and the devil got in between you and your brothers and you've drifted away and you've gone away just like Peter did. You can come back like Peter. You say, God would never forgive me. I've done so many terrible things. You just come back today, and this is the day of beginning again. Oh, the glorious message. I can tell you this, friends. You can go to the doctor, and he'll say, you've got cancer, and it's terminal, and I can't help you. And you can come to me, and you can say, I have terrible sins that are driving me crazy.

0: and I can say, I can help you. Here's the gospel. Jesus can take away your sins. Nobody is beyond help and hope. Maybe you've drifted away. Maybe you never have ever accepted Jesus. Maybe you just heard about him, just cursed his name and things like that. And today Jesus is saying, I love you. I went to the cross and I died on that cross. I could see your face. I could see you in your sin and I could see you in your hatred toward me. But I love you and I want you to come back. And you could come back and you say, how do I ever do that? How do I come to Jesus? I've never even heard known him. And you just simply say, dear Jesus, I'm sorry for my sins. Pray with me now. I'm sorry for my sins. I ask you to come into my heart and take away my sins. And I'll follow you the best I can. That is, you're going to turn from your wicked ways, the evil ways. And then thank you, Jesus. That's what you need to pray. And if you pray that, I can tell you on the authority of the Word of God, your sins are washed away. You have been born again. And all of those sins of the past, as wicked as they were, St. Paul said, he looked at the past and he said, oh, I'm the chief of sinners. I'm the worst sinner that ever lived. But God saved the chief of sinners, and he can save you. And so Paul says, what am I going to do with these past sins? They're horrible. And this is what he said. Forgetting those things which are behind. Forget about it. God's forgiven it and forgotten about it. Forgetting those things which are behind, I press toward the mark. He's looking ahead. And what is the mark? Jesus Christ. Get your eyes on Jesus. Get busy for Jesus. And right now, all over the world, I know he's talking to people. I know it because he's not willing that any should perish. And he's talking to you and he's saying, receive me now. Ask me into your heart. I stand at the door and knock. If any man hears my voice, I will open the door and open the door. I will come in. Ask him into your heart and your life. And if you do that, then you can write to us and we'll send you literature. You'll send to the Christian Worship Hour. Christian Worship Hour. And the box is 2002. It's Aberdeen, South Dakota. 57-402. All you shortwave people, do you know what? We have shortwave people that we cover 90% of the world's population. That means we're preaching and we're encouraging the persecuted church, and we pray for the persecuted church every service we have. We're going to be praying in a minute. We're going to be praying for Saudi Arabia today. But right now, you come to Jesus. And then you write to us or you get us on our website, ChristianWorshipHour.com. And then you walk with Jesus and I'll see you in heaven. If you'd like to have our little Bible study, I have a Bible study we send every month. This month it's on the 23rd Psalm. And you can say, just ask for the Bible study. You say, how much does it cost? Nothing. We're just free of charge. But that brings me to say, we have to have your offerings and have to have your help. For 40 years now, we've not been underwritten by any organization or denomination or institution. We just are underwritten by God's people. And God's people, you need to pray and say, thou Christian Worship Hour, is this something that I should support you? Lord, it's your money. Should I put it there or somewhere else? He'll tell you what to do. And if he tells you what to do, then you do it. And you send it to the Christian Worship Hour, Box 2002. Aberdeen, South Dakota, 57-402. And I know what the men are saying. What if he spends it riotously? What if he doesn't use it right? We're a member of the Evangelical Council for Financial Accountability. I audit our books, every penny of it. And it's safe and it's secure. So you're right. So now we want to pray. Dear Heavenly Father, I just thank you and praise you for all those people all over the world are praying right now, and they're being born again. And there's rejoicing in heaven over every sinner that comes back to you. Oh, God, give them the joy of their salvation. I know you will. Lord, be with those who mourn the loss of a loved one. Be with those who are on sick beds and can't get around or do anything. Some of them are suffering. Lord, be with the young people as they face so many fierce temptations, and the precious children, the little children Jesus, I came to you when I was 10 years old. Help them to come. And we'll give you thanks and praise. And dear Jesus, our brothers and sisters in Saudi Arabia, help them to know that we pray for them and we're praying for them all over the world. In Jesus' name, amen. And so we thank you for this time together. And I have to say something before I go, so listen closely. God loves you. I don't care where you live. I don't care what you've done. God loves you. He's not willing that anyone perish, that is, go to hell. He wants him to go to heaven. And the only way to heaven is through Jesus. He says, I am the way. Have to come through Jesus. Ask Jesus into your heart. And all of the workers on the Christian worship hour love you. And I love you. I gave my whole life, 98 years, I gave my whole life to Jesus, telling Jesus love. Jesus loves you. God loves you, and I want to see you in heaven.
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1: Welcome to Thy Word is Truth with Apostle Linwood Wright. 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
2: And the word of the Lord reads on this order as is recorded in 2 Timothy chapter 3, 13 through 17. But evil men and seducers shall wax worse and worse, deceiving and being deceived. But continue thou in the things which thou hast heard and hast been assured of, knowing of whom thou hast learned them, and that from a child thou hast known the holy scriptures, which are able to make thee wise unto salvation through faith which is in Christ Jesus. All scripture is given by inspiration of God, and is profitable for doctrine, for reproof, for correction, for instruction in righteousness, that the man of God may be perfect, thoroughly furnished unto all good works. Thank you for your word, Father, and thank you for the privilege of being able to impart your word to your precious people here, that we might have an understanding to not only be hearers of your word, but to be doers of your word as well. In Jesus' name we pray, amen and amen. This is our foundation of scripture for our lesson tonight, and we're going to deal with the theme or the doctrine, if you will, the inspired word of God. The inspired word of God. Now, I want you to listen attentively, if you will, but also with a spiritual ear to hear what the Lord is saying, because much of this may be repetition to some of us, and then we cannot assume that when God stirs the Spirit to send a message, we have to assume that the people need to hear it. Amen. Amen. We want to talk about then, or teach on the doctrine of the inspired Word of God. Let's look at our text with the 13th and 14th verse to get a background here. But evil men and seducers shall wax worse and worse, deceiving and being deceived. This is the Apostle Paul here now is giving exhortation to his son in the faith, Timothy. He's really exhorting Timothy to remain steadfast, amen, in the word of God. Amen. Because he's saying here that evildoers, they get worse. And these are the times that we're living, as well as in the time of the Apostle Paul. All you have to do is know and see the works of evildoers, and they're getting worse and worse in this day in which we're living. But aren't you glad that God has provided a way to keep us from those actions, to keep us from those mindsets, amen, to keep us from those wicked ways, amen. But evil men are, and seducers shall wax worse and worse, deceiving and being deceived. But look what he says to Timothy and what he says here, amen, to those of us that are listening here tonight, particularly those of us who are in the body of Christ, born again believers. But continue thou in the things which thou hast learned and hast been assured of, knowing of whom thou hast learned them. Amen. And that from a child thou hast known the holy scriptures. The scriptures are holy. Scripture simply means the holy writings of God. The holy writs of God. That's what the word scripture means. Writings. Amen. And he says that you have known and you have heard this because you have been taught this. In another passage, he tells us, by your mother and your grandmother, Lois and Eunice. Amen. And he said, these holy scriptures are able to make thee wise unto salvation through faith which is in Christ Jesus. Amen. Amen. Able to make us wise unto salvation. Gives us the wisdom how to embrace eternal life through faith in the Lord Jesus Christ. But not only that, but gives us the wisdom to maintain a vital relationship, living relationship with Jesus Christ in our faith walk with him. Amen. Amen. Amen. Now we're going to come to our our main scripture of the evening. This is our scripture of emphasis. And in the next two verses, there are several profound truths, really, that we need to deal with. We're going to sort of dissect or analyze, dichotomize, if you will, these two verses and break them down, amen, so that we can deal with each individual truth here. Amen. Are you in the house?
3: Amen.
2: Verse 16, all scripture is given by inspiration of God. We need to talk about this. All scripture, all is all inclusive. That means every bit of scripture. Huh? From the minutest detail to the greatest is inspired of God. Now we need to talk about inspired first, because people have speculated and prognosticated and lied and just terribly, amen, have defected from the truth of God's word when it comes to the origin of the word of God. Huh? But God sets it straight here, said all scripture is given by inspiration of God. That word inspiration here is not talking about natural inspiration, like you get a bright idea.
3: Amen. Amen. Amen.
2: Some people call natural inspiration genius. We're not talking about genius here. But inspiration here is talking about the fact or the truth that God's holy word is breathed into men, holy men, by God. Means God breathed. God spoke these words to holy men by the power of the Holy Ghost, and they wrote, amen, under the controlling influence of the Holy Ghost as God spake. So we can understand why Jesus said in Matthew 4:4 that man shall not live by bread alone, but by every word that proceedeth out of the mouth of God, that has been breathed out of the mouth of God. So all scripture, amen, has been breathed by God. The scriptures that we like from the holy word of God have all been breathed by God. The scriptures that many don't like, huh? You know, we're living in a picky generation. Amen? You know, where we're picky eaters. We're picky dressers. We're picky this. And many have brought that mentality to the receiving of the word of God. We receive what we like, but what we don't like, many of us don't receive. But that's not, amen, wise for a believer or a non-believer. Because it is through the word of God that we come to know the will of God, the works of God, the ways of God, the purposes of God, the plans of God, and the promises of God. Somebody tell God thank you. So he says all scripture is given by inspiration of God. That means the New Testament and the Old Testament. The Bible, all inclusively, amen, is God-breathed. But not only that, but there are specific details and smaller segments of God's word that we can lift from it, but still it is the inspired word of God. The word of God is called scripture, holy scriptures, the word of God, the book, and so on. But I want you to turn briefly with me to Psalms 119. And there are 8 specific aspects of the word of God that are just as much as inspired as the whole Bible is. So many times when we hear these words, we're still talking about the word of God. There are 8 of them. Let's look here in Psalms 119:1. You see here it talks about, blessed are the undefiled in the way who walk in the law of the Lord. What is the law of the Lord? The word of God. We're not just talking about the Mosaic law. We are talking, amen, about the word, the authoritative word of God given, amen, to mankind. Verse number 2, blessed are they that keep his testimonies. What are the testimonies of the Lord? The word of God. not your testimonies, not my testimony, but what God is testifying of himself to his people and to the world, that they might come to know him. Come on, y'all, and serve him and love him and obey him and trust him. Are you in the house with me? Verse 3. That they also do no iniquity, but walk again, what, in his ways. What are his ways? His word. Another way of saying his word. Amen. Fourth verse, thou hast commanded us to keep thy precepts diligently. What is the word here? Precepts. Uh-huh. This is one thing that we need to know as Christians, that we must, amen, live by the precepts of God. Amen. Amen. But we must also practice those precepts. Amen. In our daily lives. Amen. Which are nothing more than the word of God. Amen. Verse 5. All that my ways were directed to keep thy statutes. Statutes, another attribute, another segment of God's word. Amen. Sixth verse, then shall I not be ashamed when I have respect unto all thy commandments. Every commandment given in the Holy Bible is the inspired word of God. Amen. And we're living in a day and an age now where folk don't like commandments from anybody. Amen. The only thing that I find, they love giving commandments. Have you noticed that? Yeah. Human nature loves to give commandments. Yeah. But human nature doesn't want to receive commandments from anybody. Amen. But God has commanded us to do things, amen, for our existence, for our betterment, for our living, for our safety, and for us to be blessed. Yes. Yes. And he says in the book of 1 John, his commandments are not grievous. Amen. They ought not to put a yoke on us and make us feel like we're being picked on and I can't do it. God's commandments are for our benefit. And that, but our doing his commandments are an expression of our love. God is not so impressed with "I love you, Lord" coming from the lips. But he says, if you love me, keep my commandments. You will keep my commandments if you love him, saith the word of God. So his commandments are also characteristics of his word. And I will praise thee with uprightness of heart when I shall have learned thy righteous judgments. Verse 7. What is the word here? Judgment. Righteous judgments. Huh? Amen. And if you notice, he didn't just say judgment. Because God is a righteous God. Amen. Amen. Amen. Amen. The 8th verse, we see a repetition of statutes there, don't we? Yeah. Amen. But in all of these, we should have come up with at least 8. If not, we ought to be close to 8 of them. But we're going to stop here. We stop with 7. Okay, what one did we leave out? There's another one we'll bring in tonight. It's not in these verses, but the word of God, that's what it is, thy word. Thank you, Holy Ghost, thy word, the 8th one, right? Verse 9, wherewith shall a young man cleanse his way? By taking heed thereto according to thy word. There it is. Give God a praise, if you will. So what I've done in this particular segment of our lesson is to really show us that the Holy Scriptures or the Bible or the Word of God takes on many other names, but still refer to the self-same Holy Scriptures that we are dealing with as the inspired Word of God. Now may we get back, amen, to our verse of emphasis here in 2 Timothy 3:16. Amen. I believe that's where we are. Am I right? Yes. 2 Timothy 3:16. Again, all scripture is given by inspiration of God. There's one more scripture I want to give you talking about this inspiration of God. Because we want to really see the process or the manner how this inspiration took place and still takes place. Okay? Turn with me to 2 Peter, the first chapter, and verses 19 through 21. 1 Peter chapter 1, verses 19 through 21. Still talking about now the inspired word of God, the word of God that has been God breathed or breathed. Okay? He says here, beginning at the 19th verse, the word of the Lord says, we have also a more sure word of prophecy. Here's another word for the word of God of the Holy Scripture. The more sure word of prophecy. A more sure word of prophecy, we talked about this a few weeks ago, because men can prophesy and lie. Men can prophesy and even sometimes without being aware of it, inject something that God didn't say. Amen. Do you understand what I'm saying? Amen. But not God. Because he's all wise, he's all knowing. God never speaks a mistake. God never speaks in error. Amen. Huh? Amen. Because he's infallible. And what he says is infallible. No faults in it. Not capable of being weighed in the balance and caught with an error in it. So then he says, we have a more sure word of prophecy, whereunto ye do well that you take heed, as unto a light that shineth in a dark place. That's what the word is like, he says. That we need to take heed. By God, if you're in a dark place and a light comes in there, what are you going to do? Follow that light, aren't you? Else you're going to be stumbling over everything. Amen. The Bible says those that walk in darkness, they stumble. Until the day dawn and the day star arise in your heart. Knowing this first, the word of God, much of it has already been fulfilled. And all we have to do is look back through history and read the word, and we can see how God's word was fulfilled, you know, by the letter. To the T, as folk used to say. Some of God's word is being fulfilled right now in our day, in our time. And all one has to do is to take a fair and objective look around us and see what's going on in this world in which we're living. Are you all in here with me? And then there are still portions of God's word that will yet come to pass. Much of it concerns Israel and the turning of Israel back to God. And the nations of the world coming against Israel and all the kings of the earth coming against her. This hasn't happened yet. But it's certainly lining up, isn't it? And then there are unfulfilled prophecies about the church. Amen? Because as we see the day approaching, and as we see these things that are coming on the earth, these fearful things and terrible things, amen, and pestilence and wars and rumors of wars and crime and things that are just so devastating for us to even hear sometimes. What does God tell us to do? When you see these things, see that you be not troubled. That's what he says to his people. Don't you be worried and afraid and troubled. But what did he say? Look up. Why? For your redemption draweth nigh. Which means that Jesus is on his way back to get his church. And our final stage of redemption, hallelujah, will be consummated. Somebody will say glory. Hallelujah, when he shall return, we're going to be like him. We're going to be caught up with him. And we'll be with him forevermore. Oh my, if a dead man could shout, he would shout on this one. Somebody ought to say glory. That's the next item on God's agenda for the church. And then there is unfulfilled prophecy for the dying, lost, rebellious, sinful world that refuses to receive Jesus Christ as Lord and Savior. Huh? Because it's future, but the great white throne judgment is the judgment of the wicked dead of all nations. And they're going to stand before God, and the books are going to be opened, and they're going to be judged. Every man according to his works. Look at this righteous judge. God won't judge you for me, and he won't judge me for you. Now the righteous are going to be judged at the judgment seat of Christ. You know, for our rewards and our works are going to be judged as to whether we did it for Christ or we did it for show. And amen, and anything that was not done genuinely for Christ and for his glory is going to be burned, but our souls will be saved. Oh, come on, y'all, that's the word of God. That's the word of God. All this first, that no prophecy of the scripture is of any private interpretation. Know this, that not one single solitary promise, one single solitary prophecy, one single solitary precept, commandment, testimony, whatever you want to say, is of any private interpretation. That word private, amen, means that it does not come from any one individual or group of individuals. Nobody lays private claim to it. Oh, come on, y'all. And that word interpretation now doesn't mean, amen, breaking down analyzing like we normally think of interpretation. But if you will look clearer in your definition, there are usually more than one meaning for a word. And you have to go to the meaning that means the conceptualizing of, or the originating of. What he's saying here, the word of God did not originate with a special group or a special man. Huh? It didn't come from the will of man. Come on, y'all. Hallelujah. Some man didn't lay down and have a bad dream and got up and said, God said. Well, how did it happen, preacher? Let me tell you how it happened. We don't have to speculate. We don't have to use our imagination. All we need to do is go to the Holy Writ. And he tells us here, for the prophecy came not in all times by the will of man, but holy men. Y'all say holy men.
4: Holy.
2: Not dirty men, say holy men.
4: Holy.
2: Not unclean men, say holy men.
4: Holy.
2: Not unregenerated men, say holy men.
4: Holy.
2: Men that God had made holy.
4: Yes.
2: Hallelujah. Through his choosing and anointing them.
4: Yes.
2: Come on, y'all. And calling them unto himself.
4: Yes.
2: But holy men of God spake as they were moved by the Holy Ghost.
4: Yes.
2: That word moved means they were under the controlling power of the Holy Ghost.
4: Yes.
2: As a sailboat,
4: yes, sir,
2: is on the river,
4: yes,
2: being controlled by the wind.
4: Yes.
2: Come on, y'all.
4: Yes.
2: She has to go the way the wind commands,
4: yes,
2: her to go. Come on.
4: Yes.
2: That's the same thing about when God moved,
4: yes,
2: through the greatness and the power of his holy anointing,
4: yes,
2: and he spoke to men. They had to write,
4: yes,
2: what he said right,
4: yes,
2: how he said right,
4: yes,
2: because they were under,
4: yes,
2: the controlling influence,
4: yes,
2: of the Holy Ghost.
4: Yes.
2: Somebody give God glory here.
4: Yes.
2: Hallelujah.
4: Hallelujah.
2: Hallelujah. Glory to God. Wouldn't it be wonderful, even more wonderful, if men would wait in this hour, and women too, for a move of the Spirit. We talk about a flow of the Spirit, but you can flow in anybody's spirit. But honey, we don't need a flow. We need a... I listen sometimes, you know, to recording artists and not picking on them. But you listen to some of their songs and they say some things that's not biblical and they don't get the response that they want from the audience. And then they'll go off on the audience. Uh-huh. You know what's wrong with them? You didn't flow, huh, with their little phony spirit. Because the word of God told you better. Oh, come out here, y'all. Especially sanctified folk, they will tell you, you know, that you are narrow-minded and judgmental. But the Bible tells us that we are to prove all things, examine all things, and hold fast to that which is good. Amen. Let's go back now to our foundation of scripture here in 2 Timothy, 3rd chapter. And verse 16. I told you it was a lot in this verse that we're going to have to analyze. Amen?
4: Amen.
2: Let's move on. Amen. Reading again All scripture is given by inspiration of God. We've dealt with that part. Let's go to the next part. And is profitable. And is profitable. Which means it's beneficial. It's to our gain. It's to our advantage. Even when it doesn't seem to be. Oh, God bless us in here. Says here is profitable, and there are four things that the Bible declares is profitable for. And I shall enumerate upon these four and break them down. The first one, he says, is profitable for doctrine. For many in the church arena today, doctrine is an ugly word. They despise doctrine. You can hear some mega TV ministries and radio ministry where you hear the word that we don't deal with doctrine anymore. But if you don't deal with doctrine, you don't deal with God's word.
4: Amen.
2: Because God's word is sound doctrine.
4: Amen.
2: God's word is good doctrine. Come on, y'all. But as he told us when he was telling and charging Paul to preach the word, what did he say? That the time will come, and we are living in the fulfillment of that time. The time is now when men will not endure sound doctrine, but will heed to themselves teachings having itchy ears. In other words, a group of people having itching ears will heed to them teachers who will speak to them what they want to hear. Teachers who will scratch their ears. But a man and a woman that's been anointed by God to teach doesn't teach what man wants, nor what man likes, but will teach what God has anointed and what God has appointed them to teach. So sound doctrine in this day is not popular.
4: No.
2: You know, you can preach directly from the Word of God. And folk will say, my, that word you preached. And I'm saying to myself, what is so exceptional about it? Everybody that's been called to preach ought to be preaching the same word from the Bible. That's what God has commanded us to preach. Preach the word. Some people say, I read the word, but I preach from my experience. Well, you must call yourself. Because God didn't tell you to preach from your experience. Your experience and my experience may inspire somebody, may lift somebody, and then again, sometimes it doesn't do that. But it does not have the power to save. It takes the Word of God, the powerful Word of God, amen, to bring men to Jesus Christ through the Holy Ghost. He said, through the foolishness of preaching, thank you, Holy Ghost, shall men be saved. Didn't it say so? Didn't it say so? You know, that's why. But God said it's through the foolishness of preaching. The men are saved, didn't it say so? And he placed teachers in the body too. I'm a teacher. I know I'm anointed to be a teacher, but I'm also anointed to be a preacher. And many of you all are too, and other folk all over this globe. So we can't take out what we favor just because we favor teaching. We cannot despise preaching. Because preaching is delivering somebody when it's preached under the anointing of the Holy Ghost. Come on, y'all. So it is profitable for doctrine. What is doctrine? Doctrine is really teachings or basic statements of our faith. Statements of policy, but this is the one I like. Doctrine is really, if we look at it from the biblical standpoint, it means to teach what one is to believe.
4: Amen.
2: Don't you know that people have to be taught the doctrines of the Bible? People have to be taught as to what to believe according to God's holy word. The cults do it. They indoctrinate their members with their doctrines. But when the church takes you to the Bible, many folk are like, I don't know.
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7: Who's going to do that work? So God has to start looking for somebody else who's faithful, and then they're not as qualified because they don't have all the gifts as the original person, but they're willing, so they got to do it kind of handicapped. They got to do it when they don't have all the right equipment, but God's going to make up the difference. And they're not going to look so good, and everybody's going to think, well, why are they doing that? And it's going to be because God needed somebody to do the job. It is that specific. I really believe it is that specific. When the Bible says, let no man take your crown, I think that you forfeit your crowns by forfeiting your job, your job description. Like, you can't just get mad and take your gift of healing and go home and sit in the house and say you're not going back to church no more. Not that going to church makes you anything, but you just can't take your gifts and go home. What about all the stuff God gave you? Like what happens to that stuff? I mean, does it just sit there? What about all the talents and all the wisdom and all the things you go and all the things God, you just get mad and take them and go home and nobody sees your stuff no more. That means God's got to go find somebody who is willing to, and he can give them the gifts. But it'll be a little bit harder for them because they're not as equipped as well. So he had a job description. He had financial arrangements. 10:9, interesting arrangements. Provide neither gold nor silver nor brass in your purse, nor scrip for your journey, neither two coats. In other words, don't get over-prepared. He says a workman is worthy of his hire. And see, I always told Pastor Ray this. See, I believe true ministry kind of pays for itself. And it, your provisions might not be there as you start to walk with God, but they just develop as you go. And if you want to provide ahead, I actually think that a lot of times you nix your own ministry or your own life. I believe in savings accounts. I haven't lost my mind. I'm not telling you don't. I'm just telling you, when you get to where your security for your future is dependent on that instead of God, you've gone into the wrong territory. You have to follow God. You've got to have faith. There is no other way to follow God. If you got to have all your ducks in a row, you'll be waiting a long time before you do anything for God. Because his provision comes as you do what he tells you to do. So how's the provision going to come if you don't start the ball rolling by obedience, like Brother Jeremy was saying this morning? So he had financial arrangements, live by faith. Then he had living conditions. I thought these were very interesting. In verse 11, he says, "And whatsoever city or town you enter in, inquire who it is in is worthy, and abide there until you leave." In other words, you're not allowed to go for benefit. You go where the people who are accept you, and that's where you work. That's who you help. And if it looks better over here, you don't go there. You be willing to live within the stuff that God provides for you. That's why Paul said, "I've learned to abase and abound, and I'm okay either way." You know, if you're moved by benefit, I always say this, then you have a price, and you're really of no use to God. You can't have a price, you got to have a purpose. And he's saying, I don't want you moved by comfort. I don't want you moved by a nicer place to stay. I want you to be moved by what's provided and the people who are willing to receive you. Because the people who are willing to receive you, that's who you're sent to. And you guys know this. If they take good care of you, they're not going to be in that poverty any much longer anyway, because they're starting to take care of the man of God. You're giving them an opportunity to bless you, an opportunity to receive. And then it says, speak good of that house. Speak good words over that house. Bless that house. I just think that's wonderful. Blessing a house. When you start looking for the places that have all the good stuff, you miss all the places that need a change. You understand? Like, if all you went for was the nice stuff, the bad stuff's going to stay bad. Somebody's got to go into the houses of the bad stuff. Somebody's got to go into the places where the things are bad and transform them. That's why avoiding people that have problems and all that, building higher fences, I'm not saying the gated communities are bad, but you know, there is definitely, if you build enough of them, what about the other folk? I mean, you know, how many times can you seclude yourself and separate yourself from the issues till they finally reach your door? It's like our overseas, I'm not going to get into it, but our overseas policy, you know, you can only avoid so many things so long, and then those problems try to knock on your seashore. And you have to deal with things before they get there. I believe in, you know, preparation, obviously, that's for sure. So, you stay there till you're done. Bless them for their generosity. The things that are going to happen to you. Well, you're going to be rejected. Amen. There are towns and there are people that are going to reject you. You know, he's talking, this is in the first part of Matthew, really. If you think about this, this isn't real far along like over in Romans where the revelation and everything is. This is Christianity, man. This is the regular life. We'll get into the blood and things as you go and the Holy of Holies and all that, but this is living, okay? He's saying that you're going to be rejected, and he said to shake the dust from your feet from them, the Pharisees used to do that when they wanted to express judgment. In other words, judgment is going to come to those people. But he didn't say stay there and try to beat it in and find all kind of different ways. One thing I've learned about God, he just kept moving. Jesus kept moving. He just kept doing what he was supposed to. He didn't get hung up on the rejection of people. Boy, I wish I hope. Lord, help me get that one down tight. I'd like to tighten that and tighten it down. How many of you want to bend a nail off on the other side of that so the nail never backs out again, that when people reject you, you're all right? My God, I think that's a wonderful life. One great thing to aim for. It never affected his purpose. He just kept going. If they didn't want him around, he left and went to some people who did. The attitude, 10:16. He says, I'm sending you out as sheep among wolves. Be ye therefore wise as serpents and harmless as doves. Wisdom. Wisdom on how to deal with people. My God. How do you deal with people? Turn to Romans 16:17. I'm going to show you what Paul said about one of those situations. Paul was a very experienced man at dealing with people and preaching the gospel, wouldn't you say? Very well versed in how to. I have therefore, whereof I may glory through Christ Jesus in those things which pertain to God. For I dare not speak of any of these things which Christ has not wrought me by saying, to make the Gentiles obedient to the word. So he's talking about preaching to them, and he continues to do it. He says, beware of men. Beware of men. You have to beware of people, because they'll betray you. I was in the wrong place. Now I beseech you, brethren, mark them which cause divisions and offenses contrary to the doctrine which you have learned, and avoid them. Do you know there's people you got to avoid? There are battles you're not going to win. There are people you got to avoid. Sorry about getting the wrong scripture. It happens. You got to avoid certain people. You got to avoid certain situations. You're not going to win in certain people's lives. You have to let them have an experience till they break and become softer and more pliable. Sometimes it's 20 years later. You might get somebody come back into your life 20 years later. Do you realize how patient you have to be who through faith and patience inherit the promises of God? That there are people that you'll have trouble with for extended periods of time. Boy, that's hard to take, but it's true. There are relatives that you might not get along with till they run through two wives. I hate to say it like that, but they literally go through several cycles in life until they are broken enough to be able to talk to you. There are people that God has to arrange a circumstance for them to tell you they're sorry. But they don't see it that way because that area is still blind and not broken. And if you spend all your time, this is what happens to most people, they spend all their time trying to get out of that person what that person either cannot see or is not willing to give them, and they stop there and they don't move any further in all the other things that God wants them to do. That's where the shaking the dust off your feet comes from. You have to be willing to let go and move on. I said that last week. I probably said that the week before too. That you have to be willing to let go so you don't get stuck. You know how they always say, throwing the baby out with the bathwater, leaving church and never going back because you got hurt, or, you know, never dealing with people, not going back to the same person. Sometimes I have felt like even a glutton for punishment, trying to deal with people who I've got 20 and 30 years in, that they just keep giving me the same hard time about God. But they're perishing. I don't take it personal anymore because they're in trouble. I'm not the one in trouble. They're in trouble. So I always say, what are they going to do? Get mad at you? You know, you got to be willing to live with that. So beware of men. They'll betray you. Your faith will take you into traps and accusations. We'll go back to Matthew 10. I think that's extremely high warfare. 10:19. We'll go to 17. Beware of men, for they will deliver you up to the councils. They will scourge you in their synagogues. And you shall be brought before governors and kings for my sake and for testimony against them and the Gentiles. In other words, if you follow God, you're going to run into a lot of accusation. You know, I was listening to Benny Hinn one day. And this is when Senator Grassley decided to do an investigation. He was on TV saying it, so I can say it from here. And he said he had just come through an audit from the IRS, and it cost, when you're that size, I imagine the accounting fees were probably $1 million, maybe. And he said, I just got through that one, and Senator Grassley sends me more papers. And he says, I'll be honest with you, I thought, oh my. I bet he wanted to quit. Because it just looked like he was going to have to spend another $1 million in accounting fees to prove to another person that he is doing things legitimate. And they didn't find anything. And I was thinking of that, this scripture right here. And it is accurate. It says that they will bring you before councils and inspect you and find out what you're doing wrong. And he said God told him to just cooperate completely and don't fight anything. And here it was, I was thinking of the next scripture, where he says, but when they deliver you up, take no thought how or what you will speak, for it shall be given you the same hour what you shall speak. I thought, did you talk about walking by faith? You got to go right up to the end and still trust that God is going to bring you what you need when you are facing such great accusations. Amen. For it is not you that speak, but the Spirit of your Father that speaks in you. I thought, my. So anyway. So those are the outside, the betrayal. He said you'll be called a devil even. God is aware of all those things, and not one hair can fall off your head without him knowing it. Household battles, verse 35. How many of you, I'll put my hand up too. How many of you have had tremendous tension in your family after you got born again because you just could not work it out? I mean, they did not understand what you were doing by tithing. They do not understand why you went to church. They don't. Then they think you let people walk on you. Then, you know, all the things. They say that you're letting everybody use you, and you're thinking I'm doing it by choice, and you think I'm being bewitched. And my eyes are open. I just don't ever want to go back to who I was, and I'm going to make sure I don't. So they don't understand it. You're keeping yourself safe by obeying God, and you're going to be judged by all those people. I would like to tell you they'll all figure it out someday and you'll get their approval, but I think some things just go that way to the death, and I don't think that they straighten out. I think you just have to live with it. Verse 35 says, "For I have come to set a man at variance against his father, and the daughter against her mother, and the daughter-in-law against the mother-in-law. A man's foes shall be they of his own household." My goodness. I think those are tough. Especially if you're parents, because you have two things going on. As a parent, you want your kids to be safe, so you're very protective. And if you have kids that are disobeying God, you really have two battles. You got the spiritual one, and then you got the parental one. And sometimes when they get mixed up, it gets pretty bad. You don't know where your boundaries are. Because you want to be a helper, but you want to make sure they get saved. It gets to be real spaghetti. But Jesus, what did he demand? He demanded total loyalty. That was the next condition. Interesting, isn't it? Now you know what to do, by the way. If you're in a dilemma between family members and God, he demands

he wanted me to do, and I was excited. And I remember, Pastor Rita will remember this, that my mother and sister were sitting there, and my wife was sitting there, and Pastor Rita didn't know what I was doing as much for God, and my mother told me I was crazy. And they said I'd gone too far with God, and my sister thought I was nuts. And I thought, my dad's dead. My mother, sister, and wife think I've lost my mind for Jesus. And in that conversation, I said, you know, I think, this is what I said. I said, I don't know what y'all are going to do, but as for me, I'm not switching. And I said, you all can do whatever you got to do. And I really believe that if I would have never done that, none of what you see here would have ever happened. That's how important that decision is. And that test, see, you might think it's a hard test. I will tell you, every one of you will have to face that test if you're going to do something for God. Because God's got to know in a pinch you're going to pick Him. And if you end up completely alone, you end up alone. Period. And you have to have that worked into your person. And it'll be tested until, and I'm sure there's depths of it. I'm not telling you that we couldn't run into something where I would flake out. I know better than to trust me. I trust God. I trust God's ability to keep me. I'm not telling you I can do anything. I'm telling you He's able to keep that which I've committed unto Him against that day. And my safety is in my trust in Him, not in my disciplines, not in my strength, not because I'm brave. It's because He promised me He'd keep me. That's why. That's why you stay. Glory to God. That's why you stay. That's why you make it. Your trust is in Him. Anyway, if you self-preserve, verse 39, it said, he that finds his life shall lose it, and he that loses his life for my sake shall find it. See, I think that a lot of people never cross that loyalty place, so they never find out what God wants them to do. It's hidden from their eyes. All they have is dreams and pipe dreams, if you want to say, or even prophetic words. But when you are willing to lose everything to do what God wants you to do, I really think that's when you hone in on your purpose. When you self-preserve, it becomes not strong and it's diluted and you can't find it. You got to sell out. See, we in America have created a way that we don't have to sell out to be Christians. I don't know how we did it. I'm not even sure how it worked, but I saw it happen. You don't have to sell out. You can have it all. No isn't even in anybody's vocabulary anymore because it's a non-popular word. With God, no is an answer. And we've managed to keep our sins and our TV programs and be Christians and still watch things that are not clean and still be Christians. I mean, we have really run it all together. But God demands total loyalty. Those of you who will live total loyalty will have the greatest level of power in your life. Power comes from purity, I think, for the most part. I realize power comes from God, but God don't just dump His power on things that are not pure. So I believe that as you consecrate your life to God, and you can say no and get to the place for that total loyalty, I really believe that's when your miracle power goes up. I believe that's when your finances go up. I believe that's when your everything goes up. Because it's a commitment. You realize you've got to have those kind of commitments to re-engage in life. Sometimes I don't know how you look at life. It's hard to re-engage. I'll say it in front of everybody. I'm the kind of guy that I'm doing this by calling, but me? You could put me in a private hillside house. I could not come out. Except once in a while, if I wanted to. Do you understand? I could live in a remote place where nobody could find me. It wouldn't bother me. But that's not what God wants me to do. My person wants to do something else a lot, but it has nothing to do with it. It's consecrating your life to God and doing what He asks you to do. That's what builds those things in the future that we were talking about in eternity. Living for eternity.
eternal.

0: eternally minded. So if you preserve, what I'm saying is you can't save the old man and develop the new one too. It just doesn't work. You can't try to keep the old guy alive and get the new guy to become what he's supposed to become. Somebody got to die. You know what I mean? Now, I like to think of it this way. Somebody's going to die, but it's not going to be me. I mean the real me. The other guy needs to die. Praise God. The other guy needs to go. Amen? The guy that was in the sinful nature, he's the one that needs to die. This guy don't need to die. This guy's going to live forever. Hallelujah. Right? One of you has to die. So sometimes you don't change your environment. When I say your environment, your physical environment, like I said earlier, you change what you're conscious of. I pray this morning that you become conscious of the kingdom, conscious of the things of God. Because then you become conscious of other things. I'll say this and then I'll close. You know, I've watched it in church, you know, and over the years I've seen God come at the beginning of church. And a lot of times, I hate to say it, but sometimes I would like people to respond more to God's presence, but they're unaware that he's in the room. They just think they're in the church building. But if you're aware of his presence, you almost can't help but just do this or something because you're aware that God is in the room. And that's the way it is with life. You can be unaware that things are going on. You're disconnected from them. And I pray this morning that we become God conscious of the things that he wants done. Let's stand to our feet this morning. Amen. They have sayings, you know, you can be so eternally minded, you're no earthly good. I think you can be so earthly good, earthly minded, you're not eternally good. It's the other way around too. Father, I thank you this morning that we're building eternal lives, God. That we won't die, we'll move. Like we move to another city, we'll move to heaven. We'll transition into another life. God, I thank you that in the days to come, we will do things that build for the future. Our eternal life, that we'll live, God. And we will not measure from the day of our birth. We will measure from eternity backwards, God. The eternal truths are what matter. We will not disengage our faith, God. We will live as if the gospel is true in the light of eternity. That we will not be taken out by offense. We will not be taken out by lust or greed or anything, God, that steals us from our destiny. Father, I thank you that we will crucify the old man. We will identify with the death first, the burial, and the resurrection. So God, I thank you, we'll feed the new man and we'll let the old man die, that we will not be unconscious, God. We will be conscious of the kingdom, that we'll be conscious of righteousness and not sin. So Father, this morning, I pray grace into our lives, grace, grace, grace, the ability to crucify the old man every day, Lord, lest you take up a cross daily. That we crucify what we want to take up what you want us to do. And God, I thank you. You said that we would get houses, brethren, in this life. That we'll lose our life enough to enjoy the benefits of all those good things that you will bring our way. The word, the gospel is not lost, God, it's gained. So, Father, we thank you this morning. And we give you praise in Jesus' name. Amen and amen. If you're watching us by television this morning or you're watching us via the internet, we want to give you an opportunity to know this Jesus that died for you. So if you'd like to do that, go ahead and pray with me this morning. Say, Father, we come in the name of Jesus. We accept that Jesus died for our sins. We repent of our sins right now and we receive the saving power of God. Jesus, give me a desire to read the Word. Help me find a local church and fill me with the Holy Ghost. Amen and amen.
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2: We now take you to the Church of the Lord Jesus Christ of the Apostolic Faith, located at 440 West Penn Street in the city of Philadelphia, Pennsylvania, 19144. Bishop Shelton Rafa Kabash Luke is the Apostle Pastor and General Overseer. 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
3: And it shall come to pass in the last day that the mountain of the Lord's house shall be established in the top of the mountain and shall be exalted above the hill, and all nations shall flow unto it. Isaiah 2:2. Greetings, everyone, and to the saints of the Most High God, we greet you in the mighty name of our Lord and Savior, Jesus Christ. This is another broadcast in the inspiring biblical series of the Whole Truth Gospel Radio program, coming to you from the Church of the Lord Jesus Christ of the Apostolic Faith. Our temporary resting place is now located at 440 West Penn Street in the city of Philadelphia, Pennsylvania, where you always have an open invitation to come and hear the Word of God preached in its fullness by the man of God, Bishop Shelton Rafa Kabash Luke. Bishop Shelton Rafa Kabash Luke is the apostle, he is the pastor, and he is also the general overseer of the Church of the Lord Jesus Christ of the Apostolic Faith. This is that which was spoken of by the prophet. This is the true vine. It is often imitated, but it can never be duplicated. You are invited to stand in prayer or in silent meditation as we are led by Brother Levi Peters II.
4: Father, would be thy great day. Lord God, we come before you today to thank you, to praise you, to give you all the honor and glory in Jesus' name. Lord God, we want to thank you for the Apostle Jesus Christ, Bishop Shelton Rafa Kabash Luke. Lord God, we pray that thou forever bless him, keep him, guide him, forever protect him from hurt, harm, and danger in Jesus' name. And Lord God, we pray that you forever bless him with perfect health, peace, joy, and happiness all the days of his life in Jesus' name. Lord God, we want to pray that the word that comes forth from him today, as it goes around the world, that it enter those souls that are seeking the truth, that they too may come to the one and only plan of salvation and have the opportunity to be saved in Jesus' name. Lord God, we want to thank you for the people, God, we pray that you forever bless us, keep us, forever give us a desire, a determination to do that which is pleasing in our sight, that we'll do those things that we know to be right, that one day we will see you in peace in Jesus' name. Lord God, these and all other prayers we ask in your name, in the name of the Lord Jesus Christ, through the prayers of the man of God, in Jesus' name we pray, amen.

Once again, this is the Church of the Lord Jesus Christ of the Apostolic Faith, coming to you from our temporary resting place, 440 West Penn Street in the city of Philadelphia, Pennsylvania, 19144. And now we will have a selection from our apostolic choir, a song entitled, I Want to Live So God Can Use Me.

You are welcome to attend the services of the Church of the Lord Jesus Christ of the Apostolic Faith here at 440 West Penn Street in Philadelphia, Pennsylvania, regardless of race, creed, color, and or place of national origin. Bishop Shelton Rafagabash Luke is the apostle, he is the pastor, and he is also the general overseer. And now we take great honor and privilege to present unto you the world's foremost minister, Bible analyst, and authority on the divine inspired word of God. The next speaking voice will be that of the apostle in the land today, Bishop Shelton Rafagabash Luke. Come thou with us and we will do thee good.

And once again, to our Reels audience, we greet you in the name of Jesus Christ. And to the precious and mighty people of God, we proudly take this opportunity to one more time say unto you, peace be unto you and praise the Lord. And truly this is Bishop Shelton Rafa Kabash Luke once again coming to you from the Church of the Lord Jesus Christ of the Apostolic Faith, that indeed human family to which we can say is often imitated, but this you must know, it never can be duplicated. And once again, we come to you with none other than the message of utmost importance, that being you, save yourselves from this untoward generation, that indeed you would repent, be baptized, every one of you, in the name of Jesus Christ for the remission of your sins, and ye shall receive the gift of the Holy Ghost, speaking with other tongues as the Spirit of God gives you utterance. For a human family, neither is there any other, for there's none other word under the Lord Jesus Christ other than Christ Jesus, God Almighty himself. So you shall know the truth, and the truth shall make you free. But if our gospel be hid, it is hid to them that are lost. But know that man must stand before the judgment seat of the Almighty God, and we all must give an account for the deeds that we've done in this flesh. And how shall you escape if you neglect so great salvation? So as always, we count it an honor, even a privilege, to have this God-given opportunity to honor the Lord, praise the Lord, glorify his great name, magnify Christ Jesus, God Almighty himself, because we know beyond a shadow of a doubt that there is no other God other than he, that he and he alone is the true vine. And know that except you abide on the true vine that is in Christ Jesus, you can rest assured that eternal damnation shall be your portion. So man must not live by bread alone, but by every word that proceedeth out of the mouth of Jesus Christ our Lord. And verily, verily, I say unto thee, except a man be born of water and of the Spirit, he cannot enter into the kingdom of God. So as always, we count it an honor, even a privilege, to have this God-given opportunity to honor the Lord, praise the Lord, glorify his great name, magnify Christ Jesus, God Almighty himself, because we know beyond a shadow of a doubt that there is no other God other than he, that he and he alone is the true vine. And except you abide here again on the true vine in Christ Jesus, you can rest assured eternal damnation shall be your portion. So as always, we'd like to make some dedications to the broadcast. And today we'd like to dedicate the broadcast to the following. To Sister Charlotte Myers of Coatesville, Pennsylvania, for healing and for God's blessings, as well as for Sister Monique Moses of Ardmore, Pennsylvania, for her 48th birthday and for God's blessings. And as always, dedicate this broadcast to each and every one of the precious people of God that are gathered here today of goodwill, and you that can hear my voice over the airways of goodwill, that the Lord would continue to watch over you, keep you, preserve your strengths, give you a mind to continue, that you would hold fast, running on into the end, ultimately saving yourselves from this untoward generation. So having said that, precious people of God, even human family, we say simply, behold, I come quickly. Hold that fast which thou hast, that no man take thy crown. Whatever it is, whatever you've got that's good, have you fighting the good fight of faith, working out your own salvations with fear and trembling, saving yourselves from this untoward generation. One may say, oh, that's nothing. And another may say, well, this is all I have. But whatever it is that you are, that you have, that is allowing you to hold on, you hold that fast which thou hast, that no man takes thy crown.
Because we can all talk about, oh, heaven's going to be like this, and heaven's going to be like that, or we believe heaven's going to be like this, and we believe heaven's going to be like that based upon the word of the Lord. But our eyes have not seen, our ears have not heard, and neither has it entered into the hearts of men the things that God has in store for they that love him. So whatever it is, the object is to save yourselves from this untoward generation. Now, one may ask the question, well, how much are you supposed to do to save yourselves from this untoward generation? Am I supposed to go to this limit, or maybe the next limit, or a limit that we haven't talked about or discussed as of this moment? The answer is, if by any means I might attain unto the resurrection of the dead. Let me ask this question, precious people of God, when it comes to your salvation, and you saving yourselves from this untoward generation, would you not do anything to have eternal life with Christ Jesus, our Lord? Would you not do anything that in a moment and in a twinkling of an eye, we all shall be changed? And one thing, we call on the Lord and we believe on the Lord and we believe in the Lord. And the Lord, none other than Jesus Christ, God Almighty himself. But one thing we know, we don't know exactly what we shall be, but this much we do know, that when he shall appear, we shall see him as he is, and we shall be just like him. So when God comes and presents himself, we're going to see him as he is, and we're going to be just like him. So whatever it is, you hold that fast, that no man takes thy crown. Because this man will come and try to take this from you. That man will come and try to take that from you. All other men will come and try to take things from you as far as your salvation is concerned. But whatever it is, say, all I have is this small amount. But this small amount is what's helping you to work out your own salvations with fear and trembling. This small amount is what is needful for you to continue to fight the good fight of faith. You hold on to that, because someone will come along and say, oh, that's nothing. That's nothing. You should be doing more than this, or you should not be doing that. But whatever it is, Revelation today, precious people of God, let's go to the book of Revelation, the third chapter. Revelation, the third chapter, and we'll read the 11th verse. Revelation, third chapter, reading the 11th verse. Behold, I come quickly. Hold that fast which thou hast, that no man take thy crown. That's right. You hold on. You hold on to what you know to be good and what you know to be right. And believe on Christ Jesus, as the scripture have said. Now, when you talk about people doing what they want to do and not obeying the word of our Heavenly Father, people tend to think and take the position that it's personal. And what they would say, now consider, you were with the Lord. You were walking with the Lord. You were worshiping the Lord. You were trying to be that which you ought to be in the Lord. And then for whatever reason or reasons, you walked away from that. And you mean to tell me, in your honest judgment, that when you walked away from the Lord, that things got better for you? That when you walked away from the Lord, things got easier for you? When you walked away from the Lord, things became more peaceful for you? Believe on Christ Jesus, as the scripture hath said. See, when we come, this is not personal against any man. Except you be born of water and of the Spirit, you simply cannot enter into the kingdom of God. And for what if some did not believe?
Some would say, well, I'm educated, I'm spiritually astute with the word of the Lord, but if our gospel be hid, it is hid to them that are lost. For the scripture states, none of the wicked shall understand, but the wise shall understand. So people tell you, say, well, things have gotten so much better. And consider, you know, ever since you walked away from the Lord, ever since you decided, I can't be bothered with this anymore, things got better. Your life became more peaceful. Things fell into place better for you. All of these things that you wanted and you thought you had desired, now they are all coming to you just the way you wanted it because you left and walked away from the Lord. But I will tell you what the word of the Lord has to say. The Bible says, there is no peace, saith my God, to the wicked. There is no peace, saith my God, to the wicked. Consider the 57th chapter of Isaiah. Isaiah, the 57th chapter, and we'll read the 21st verse. Isaiah, the 57th chapter, reading the 21st verse. The word of the Lord states, there is no peace, saith my God, to the wicked. So, wicked may pretend, put on the show, but there is no peace, saith my God, to the wicked. So as the partridge sitteth on eggs and hatcheth them not, so he that getteth riches and not by right shall leave them in the midst of his days, and at his end shall be a fool. As the partridge sitteth on eggs and hatcheth them not, so he that getteth riches and not by right shall leave them in the midst of his days, and at his end shall be a fool. Consider the 17th chapter of Jeremiah. Jeremiah, the 17th chapter, reading from the 7th through the 11th verses. 17th chapter of Jeremiah, reading from the 7th through the 11th verses. The word of the Lord states, blessed is the man that trusteth in the Lord, and whose hope the Lord is. For he shall be as a tree planted by the waters, and that spreadeth out her roots by the river, and shall not see when heat cometh, but her leaf shall be green, and shall not be careful in the year of drought, neither shall cease from yielding fruit. The heart is deceitful above all things and desperately wicked. Who can know it? I, the Lord, search the heart. I try the reins, even to give every man according to his ways and according to the fruit of his doings. As the partridge sitteth on eggs and hatcheth them not, so he that getteth riches and not by right shall leave them in the midst of his days, and at his end shall be a fool. So there is a way that seemeth right unto a man, but the end thereof are the ways of death. So one says, well, I want to do it this way. Another says, I want to do it that way. But if you wanted to do something the correct way, wouldn't you want to know what the authority of whatever that way would be has to say? And there is one authority over heaven and earth, and that's Jesus Christ, our Lord. His yoke is easy, his burden is light, and his commandments are not grievous. But you've got to be willing to fight the good fight of faith. But you know, when you're willing to fight the good fight of faith, it may be that there is a fight indeed, but it's not that bad. You always
have a way of overcoming. Sometimes, somehow, deep inside, you just knew that it had to work out. It had to work out because the word of the Lord tells us so. So wait on the Lord, be of good courage, and he shall strengthen thine heart. Wait, I say, on the Lord. You know, you want things done. One says, well, I want this done this way. I want that done that way. Now, you've been waiting a long while. And as far as you're concerned, far too long for no results, no positive results that you would desire. So along the way, so I know the Lord didn't forget me, and I know the Lord is all powerful. But then you say, but he's got the whole world to take care of. He's got to take care of this one. He's got to take care of that one. So what do? You start to institute what you think would be good and what you think to be right. The only fallacy with that is that there is a way that seemeth right unto a man, but the end thereof are the ways of death. So wait on the Lord, be of good courage, and he shall strengthen thine heart. Wait, I say, on the Lord. You just wait. You just wait on the Lord. How long? Well, if you're waiting, what difference does it make? Christ Jesus is Lord in Christ. He's God Almighty, and there's none other than he. So you just wait. How long? You wait today. You wait tomorrow. You wait the next day. You wait. And sometimes, oftentimes, you've waited to the point where you literally have forgotten about it. You literally have forgotten that you were waiting for this and that you were waiting for that. And lo and behold, here it comes. Wait on the Lord, be of good courage, and he shall strengthen thine heart. Wait, I say, on the Lord. Consider the 27th chapter of Psalms. Psalms, the 27th chapter, and we'll read the 14th verse. Psalms, the 27th chapter, reading the 14th verse, where the Lord states, wait on the Lord, be of good courage, and he shall strengthen thine heart. Wait, I say, on the Lord. Wait, I say, on the Lord. Because one thing we know, we go through life, all of us. And who would not like to have this? And who would not like to have that? Who would not like to have, as they say in life, some of the finer things in life? Some may say, who would not like to have all the finer things in life? But no good thing will he withhold from them that walk uprightly. Now, who do you think knows what's a good thing and a good thing for you? You or God Almighty? Now, before you answer, there is a way that seemeth right unto a man, but the end thereof are the ways of death. But no good thing will he withhold from them that walk uprightly. If you walk uprightly, no good thing shall be withheld from you. And we know this from the 84th chapter of Psalms. Psalms, the 84th chapter, reading from the 10th through the 12th verses. 84th chapter of Psalms, reading from the 10th through the 12th verses. Consider the word of our Heavenly Father. For a day in thy courts is better than 1,000. I had rather be a doorkeeper in the house of my God than to dwell in the tents of wickedness. For the Lord God is a sun and shield. The Lord will give grace and glory.
No good thing will he withhold from them that walk uprightly. O Lord of hosts, blessed is the man that trusteth in thee. O Lord of hosts, blessed is the man that trusteth in thee. See, man knows what he wants and how he wants to proceed. But there is a natural man and there is a spiritual man. And the natural man oftentimes has problems waiting on the spiritual man, because the natural man wants to do it like this. He wants to do it like that. He wants to go about it another way. But God is the only wise God. But O Lord of hosts, blessed is the man that trusteth in thee. Because when it comes down to what must be done, sometimes you say, I want to get this done and I want to get that done. But you have to have faith. And particularly if there's things that can alter you, things that can be invasive as far as you are concerned. And one looks around and says, well, it's easier to leave things the way they are. It's easier not to just leave well enough alone. But you have to have faith in order to get done what needs to be done. And what do we know about faith? But without faith, the scripture states, it is impossible to please him. It is impossible. Now, God is the only wise God. There is none other than he. But God said, without faith, it's impossible to please him. Because when you consider now on the natural side, well, we live and we have our lives and we all do the things that man does. But when it comes to the spiritual side belongs to Christ Jesus our Lord, to which he will allow us to have his spirit. Once the Holy Ghost comes upon you, the spirit looks at things on the spiritual side. The things that are carnal and the things that are natural, they are on the natural side. And the things that are on the spiritual are on the spiritual side. So he that has all power, he that can do anything, he that is everything, what do you think he wants from you? He wants you to believe in him. He wants you to believe that he is, for God is a rewarder of them that diligently seek him. But without faith, it is impossible to please him. Consider the 11th chapter of Hebrews. And we'll read the sixth verse, Hebrews 11th chapter, reading the sixth verse. But without faith, it is impossible to please him. For he that cometh to God must believe that he is, and that he is a rewarder of them that diligently seek him. For he that comes to God, what? And that he is a rewarder of them that, what? Oh, diligently seek him. See, when you diligently seek, say, you look one time, you didn't see anything. You say, well, maybe I'll go check again. Maybe I'll go check again. And you looked and checked again. You didn't see anything. You say, forget it. But when you diligently seek, you checked, and then you checked, and then you checked on the check, and then you checked, there was a checkup on the checkup, and you just kept checking. You just kept checking. Sometimes, if you are diligent enough, people will say, go ahead and take it. Go ahead and take it. Go ahead, you can have it. Why? Because they don't want to be weary any longer. But without faith, it is impossible to please him. For he that cometh to God must believe that he is,
and that he is a rewarder of them that diligently seek him. So when it comes down to what are you going to do, what you're going to be about, blessed are all they that wait for him. Because when you consider, well, I have to wait for this, and I have to wait for that, and without saying, and I have to wait for God on this, and I have to wait for God on that. Well, all right. But the one that you're waiting on, God Almighty, but when he comes, he's going to bring that which is perfect. That which is perfect, he's going to come and bring to you that indeed which is perfect. Blessed are all they that wait for him. So consider, the Lord is going to come, the Lord's mindset, to which it's not, the Lord's mindset could be, well, I'm going to bless him this way, and I'm going to bless her that way, but I'm going to leave something lacking. I'm not going to give them the whole package. I'll just give them 8/10 of it, or even 9/10. Blessed are all they that wait for him. 30th chapter of Isaiah. Isaiah, the 30th chapter, reading the 18th verse. 30th chapter of Isaiah, reading the 18th verse. And therefore will the Lord wait, that he may be gracious unto you. And therefore will he be exalted, that he may have mercy upon you. For the Lord is a God of judgment. Blessed are all they that wait for him. And therefore will the Lord wait, that he may be gracious unto you. And therefore will he be exalted, that he may have mercy upon you. For the Lord is a God of judgment. Blessed are all they that wait for him. So what do we know? We know that we all belong to our Heavenly Father. It doesn't matter whether you're living or whether you have passed on. For whether we live or whether we die, we all belong to the Lord. Did we not all come from the Lord? So how is it that we all come from the Lord, but the Lord doesn't have command over everything and over everyone? Whether we live, therefore, or die, we are the Lord's. 14th chapter of Romans. Consider the book of Romans, 14th chapter, reading from the 5th through the 8th verses. 14th chapter of Romans, reading from the 5th through the 8th verses. One man esteemeth one day above another. Another esteemeth every day alike. Let every man be fully persuaded in his own mind. He that regardeth the day, regardeth it unto the Lord. And he that regardeth not the day, to the Lord he doth not regard it. He that eateth, eateth to the Lord, for he giveth God thanks. And he that eateth not, to the Lord he eateth not, and giveth God thanks. For none of us liveth to himself, and no man dieth to himself. For whether we live unto the Lord, and whether we die unto the Lord. Whether we live, therefore, or die, we are the Lord's. For whether we live unto the Lord, and whether we die unto the Lord. Whether we live, therefore, or die, we are the Lord's. So what do we know? For what, if some did not believe? If you're not watchful, and if you're not mindful, and particularly people that you are fond of, people that you really care about, people that you really love,
If you're not watchful and not mindful, you'll find yourselves doing those things and trying to do those things that you think will please them. But let every man be fully persuaded in his own mind. Oh no, it's nothing wrong with doing this to please this one and doing that to please that one. But as long as you are in accordance with it, as long as you agree with it and not allow yourselves to be condemned by whatever the decision may be. For what if some did not believe? I don't believe one Lord. I don't believe one faith. I don't believe one baptism, some would say. And some would say, I don't believe you have to be born of water and of the Spirit in order to enter into the kingdom of God, some would say. And we say, for what if some did not believe? Consider the third chapter of Romans, reading the third verse. Romans, the third chapter, reading the third verse, the word of the Lord states, for what if some did not believe? Shall their unbelief make the faith of God without effect? This is the question. Shall their unbelief make the faith of God without effect? The word of the Lord states, one Lord, one faith, one baptism. If some do not believe, some do not agree, some do not like it, some do not want it, will their unbelief make the faith of God without effect? Ephesians, the fourth chapter, fifth verse. Consider the book of Ephesians, the fourth chapter, reading the fifth verse. The word of the Lord tells us plainly, one Lord, one faith, one baptism. Now, isn't that far easier to keep up with? You only have one Lord to deal with. You only have one faith to deal with. And you only have one baptism. Say, oh, but they're doing this. I understand what people may be doing. And I understand what people may be saying. But the word of the Lord says, one Lord, one faith, one baptism. So what do we know? And that servant, which knew his Lord's will, and prepared not himself, neither did according to his will, shall be beaten with many stripes. It doesn't matter what one has to say, what one believes, or how they will proceed. And that servant, which knew his Lord's will. So you can't say, well, I didn't know this. I didn't know that. I had no idea that this was how I was supposed to proceed. And that servant which knew his Lord's will and prepared not himself, consider the book of Luke, the 12th chapter, reading the 47th verse. Luke, the 12th chapter, reading the 47th verse. The word of the Lord tells us, and that servant which knew his Lord's will and prepared not himself, neither did according to his will, shall be beaten with many stripes. So how can you say, I didn't know? When you know what's good, to he that much is given, indeed much is required. So the only thing to do is to save yourselves from this untoward generation. But how do you save yourselves from this untoward generation? One says, oh, that's easy. See, what do you say? You bow your head and make the hour of decision. And press it down. Wrong answer. Said, what do you say? Said, well, you accept Christ as your personal Savior. And here again, done. Wrong answer. And everyone's going telling you how and what you must do
to be saved. But wouldn't it appear remotely that the one that has the power over salvation to inquire what they would have to say, because they are the King of Kings and Lord of Lords. So if you want to be saved, sirs, what must I do to be saved? Doesn't it at least stands to reason remotely that you would find what the Savior would have to say? What are you trying to do? You're trying to escape the damnation of hell. And how can you escape the damnation of hell? The only way you can escape the damnation of hell is to believe and believe on the Savior, Christ Jesus, as the Scripture have said. Now people say, well, what about this? And what about that? Fine, and what about the Scripture? And what about believing on Christ Jesus as the Scripture have said? So, sirs, what must I do to be saved? You must repent. Be baptized, every one of you, in the name of Jesus.

restriction. If it's a cover charge, it's a charge, you know, a price, some kind of way that a form of admission is going to be required of you. And you would expect that because, oh, we went in and we had this good time, and we went in there, we had that good time, we had all of these good times, and you would expect it. So if you want to enter into the kingdom of heaven, don't you expect that there should be some kind of requirement to enter into the kingdom of heaven? You just can't enter into the kingdom of heaven because you say, I know I'm going to heaven. It doesn't work like that. Except the man be born of water and of the Spirit, he cannot enter into the kingdom of God. So the question, sirs, what must I do to be saved? Well, consider the book of Acts, the second chapter, reading from the 36th through the 38th verses. Second chapter of Acts, reading from the 36th through the 38th verses. Therefore, let all the house of Israel know assuredly that God hath made that same Jesus, whom ye have crucified, both Lord and Christ. Now when they heard this, they were pricked in their heart, and said unto Peter and to the rest of the apostles, Men and brethren, what shall we do? Now, if someone were to say to you, Men and brethren, ask the question, or in fact, you ask the question, Men and brethren, what shall we do? If you knew the answer, would you not tell them? Men and brethren, what shall we do? Acts 2nd chapter 38th verse, the scripture states, Then Peter said unto them, Repent and be baptized, every one of you, in the name of Jesus Christ, for the remission of sins, and ye shall receive the gift of the Holy Ghost. 37th verse. Now when they heard this, they were pricked in their heart and said unto Peter and to the rest of the apostles, Men and brethren, what shall we do? Then Peter said unto them, Repent and be baptized, every one of you, in the name of Jesus Christ, for the remission of sins, and ye shall receive the gift of the Holy Ghost. Now, one might say, well, I don't have a problem with that. I would just say that we're going to baptize in the name of the Father and of the Son and of the Holy Ghost. And what do you have to say about that? Well, I say to you honestly that we honestly do not have a problem with baptizing in the name of the Father and of the Son and of the Holy Ghost, as long as you tell us who's the Father and who's the Son and who's the Holy Ghost. Father, Son, and Holy Ghost could be attached to anything, anyone that you would like to attach it to, but it's not the name of our Heavenly Father. Repent and be baptized, every one of you, in the name of Jesus Christ, for the remission of sins, and ye shall receive the gift of the Holy Ghost. So you must repent, be baptized. That is if you want to enter into the kingdom of God. And you know, precious people of God, even human family, when it comes to the word of the Lord, people want you to fight with them. They want you to wrangle with them. They want you to go into deep discussions with them because they want you to see it their way. But it's either God's way or there's no way. Because who shall be able to stand and stand up to our Heavenly Father? For there's none other than He. So you must repent, be baptized, every one of you, in the name of Jesus Christ for the remission

0: of sins, and ye shall receive the gift of the Holy Ghost. And what is this gift of the Holy Ghost that you shall receive? Acts, the second chapter, reading from the first through the fourth verses. And when the day of Pentecost was fully come, they were all with one accord in one place. And suddenly there came a sound from heaven as of a rushing mighty wind, and it filled all the house where they were sitting. And there appeared unto them cloven tongues, like as a fire, and it sat upon each of them. And they were all filled with the Holy Ghost, and began to speak with other tongues, as the Spirit gave them utterance. So we see plainly, Acts the second chapter, fourth verse, and they were all filled with the Holy Ghost, and began to speak with other tongues, as the Spirit gave them utterance. For here again, verily, verily, I say unto thee, except a man be born of water and of the Spirit, he cannot enter into the kingdom of God. So the devil tells you, finally, the devil tells you, said, well, you know, you're short on this, and you're short on that, and you're way short on the other things. And what's the use of pretending and acting like that it's all going to be well when you know that it's not? Well, at the present moment, that could be. But finally, precious people of God, we go to the book of 2 Timothy, 2nd chapter, and say unto you, and that they may recover themselves out of the snare of the devil, who are taken captive by him at his will. So finally, 2 Timothy, 2nd chapter, reading 26th verse, that is, 2 Timothy, 2nd chapter, reading the 26th verse, you have to understand that in the end, Jesus Christ is still Lord and Christ, and there's none other than he. So how shall you escape if you neglect so great salvation? So finally, it may not be exactly what you want it to be. It may not go the way you want it to go. But all is not lost. Your adversary, the devil, Satan, that roaring lion, would have you to think so. But finally, 2 Timothy, 2nd chapter, reading the 26th verse, and that they may recover themselves out of the snare of the devil, who are taken captive by him at his will. So may the Lord bless you. May the Lord keep you. May the Lord preserve your strength. May the Lord make his countenance to shine upon you, give you hope, give you peace, give you the blessed assurance that there's none other than one Lord, one faith, one baptism, that you must repent and be baptized, every one of you, in the name of Jesus Christ, for the remission of sins, and ye shall receive the gift of the Holy Ghost, speaking with other tongues, as the Spirit of God give you utterance. Again, I say unto you, consider what I say. The Lord give you understanding in all things, but if our gospel be hid, it is hid to them that are lost. Work out your own salvations with fear and trembling. Save yourselves from this untoward generation. And as always, we say unto you finally, am I therefore become your enemy? Because I tell you the truth. May the Lord bless you. May the Lord keep you. And peace be unto you.
1: 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Some of the titles are, Sirs, What Must I Do to Be Saved?, 21 Burning Subjects, Are You False?, The New Birth, and much more. 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Once again, Bishop Shelton Roffa's mailing address is Post Office Box 2797 in Bala Cynwyd, Bala, B-A-L-A, Cynwyd, C-Y-N-W-Y-D, Pennsylvania, 19004 in the United States of America. 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
3: 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We go from the very beginning of being born again and showing you how to walk in all the authority, blessings, and fellowship that Jesus purchased through his death, burial, and resurrection for you. Do you have the courage to enter that kingdom of God? Let's go ahead and open in prayer. My Heavenly Father, I thank you. Father, open our eyes that we can see. Open our ears that we can hear. Father, open our hearts like you did for Lydia, that we can attend unto the things that are spoken. Turn us, which is your will, turn us from darkness to light, from the power of Satan unto you. And we thank you for this in Jesus' name. Amen. I was a brand new teacher. I had just graduated from college. I was one of the few of us that got a teaching job that year. This was back in 1980. There were too many teachers and not enough jobs. I was one of the very fortunate ones, one of the blessed ones. I got a job my first year out of college. I had my own apartment. I had a boyfriend, a very successful boyfriend. I mean, life seemed to be really good. My boyfriend at the time, he had a career where he would travel. And this particular weekend, he told me, he goes, "We can't go out this weekend. I'm going to be traveling to Indiana." I said, "No problem." I was a teacher. I was a working girl. I had a career. So I was at my parents, and my parents said that that weekend, I was not going to go out. Say, "We're going to go see your grandparents." I said, "I'll join you." My parents had a large van that we used to use for camping. I got in the van with them. We were going to my grandparents. It was about 2.5 hours away. I sat in the very back row just to be alone for a while and look out the window and enjoy the scenery. It just so happened that we were going to pass my boyfriend's parents' house. I had been to their house many times. We had been dating for a couple years. So as we were passing his parents' house, and I was sitting in the van looking out the window, I saw him pass us in his car. And when I saw him pass in his car, passed by pretty close by. He didn't recognize the van. He wasn't dressed for his job that was supposed to be in Indiana, and he wasn't dressed for the airport. I realized in just a moment I had been lied to. I'd been lied to before. What do you say when something like that happens? It feels like somebody punches you in the stomach. I've been dating him for 2 years, and he's lying. And I remember I looked toward my parents, and I laid down in that last seat of the van because I didn't want my parents to see me upset. And I just laid there for a little bit, considering, now what are you going to do? And as I was laying there, made the effort not to cry. I mean, you know, what are you going to do? And as I laid there, I heard myself talking to myself. Have you ever done that? I don't think it was really me that started the conversation. But as I was lying there with my head up, looking at the ceiling and considering, what am I going to do now? I asked myself this question. Kathy, what is really bothering you? And I lay there for a minute because I knew it was a question I needed to answer. And after considering for a little bit, out of my mouth came something that totally surprised me, because it came from my heart. It didn't come from the head, and it didn't come from the circumstances that I had just found myself in. Out of my heart came these words, John 3:16, "For God so loved the world, he gave his only begotten son." And I looked up and I said, "I don't believe it, I don't see it, and I don't feel it." I realized when I said that, the boyfriend matter didn't matter anymore. The real issue was, I didn't believe God loved me. What a weird way to bring it to the surface, but that's what God was after. I didn't see the answer to that right away, but God put me on a path to where I can now say, I absolutely know that God loves me. And I absolutely know that he's with me. And I see him working in my life every day. And I've come to the point I can share it with you. So today, what we are going to do is we're going to talk about God's attitude toward you. What does God think about you? Does God really love me? Does he even know who I am? Does he even care? I thank God for those days because it forced me to find the answers in the Bible. And when we're done with this, you're going to know, you're going to understand what God's attitude towards you is. That's what today's lesson is. So, first off, let's remind us of how we're going to get this answer. Our foundation, like we said in session one and session two, and we will continue to say it, our foundation, our trust to be a Christian, our trust has to be in the Word of God and the Word of God only. Your trust to be a Christian, to walk with God, to have all the miracles that God promises us, we have to make the Word of God the only thing we trust in. Our only anchor is the Word of God. Like I said last session, you can have facts and you can have truth. Two totally different things. When I was in that situation in the van, the fact was I felt like God didn't know me, didn't care about me, and certainly didn't love me. But the truth was totally opposite. And once I started trusting in what the truth was, those facts changed. God moved in, and I started seeing miracle after miracle after miracle. Do you know that God wants to do miracles for you? Did you know that's his nature? Did you know that his will for you is for him to enter into your life, not only to fellowship with him, but so that he can provide everything you need? He's a father. God is a father. The best father you could ever have. and I'm going to prove that to you today out of the Word of God. And I learned by trusting in the Word of God that I cannot rely on my feelings, only relying on what the Word of God says. Because right here, 1 Peter 1:25 states, "But the word of the Lord endureth forever." Endureth forever. And this is the word by which the gospel is preached unto you. God's word is eternal. What he says goes from eternity to eternity. God's word will never change. That's why it's such a blessing to trust in it. The word of God is never going to change. And God does not lie. He doesn't lie. He can't lie. That's why we can trust that word. And that's the only thing I'm going to use today to show God's attitude towards you. John 3:17, one of my favorite verses. This is what God's attitude toward us is. "For God did not send his son into the world to condemn the world." You got that? God did not send his son into the world to condemn you. God didn't send Jesus to condemn you. God sent Jesus to save you. In any condition you are in, the Word of God states, and God cannot lie, God sent Jesus not to condemn you. God sent Jesus to save you. You can come to him in any sin. Doesn't matter to God. Jesus knows what is already in you. You can run to God and he's going to make sure you're saved. God sent Jesus to save you. The next one, 1 John 3:8. "Whoever makes a practice of sinning is of the devil." He makes sure that you're addicted. He makes sure that you've got to have substance. He makes sure that you've got to have that alcohol. He makes sure you got to have that pornography. That's the devil's doing. That's not God. God didn't put you there. God sent Jesus to save you from it. "For whoever makes a practice of sinning is of the devil. For the devil has been sinning from the beginning." But look at the next phrase. The reason God sent Jesus, the reason Jesus appeared on this earth, was to destroy the works of the devil. Listen, destroy the works of the devil, not destroy you. Remember, God sent Jesus to save you. He sent Jesus to save you and to destroy the things that are destroying you. That is the love of God. You're a lost child. He wants his child back. It is not God that is condemning you. God sent Jesus to save you, and he sent Jesus to destroy the works of the devil that are destroying you. And you say, but I don't sin. You were born in sin. It's in your DNA. Some of the worst are so religious, they think they don't need God. God sent Jesus to save them too. Save you too. All right, the next one. Go to Ephesians 2, and we're going to begin in verse 4. "But God, who is rich in mercy." This is God's attitude toward you. God, who is rich in mercy. Do you know what mercy is? You deserve to be destroyed. You deserve what's coming to you. Mercy gets rid of the judgment. "For his great love, wherewith he loved us." And that includes you. Anytime you see the word "us" in the Bible, you can put your own name in it. "But God, who is rich in mercy, for his great love, wherewith he loved you." Even when we were at our worst, even when we were dead in sins, even when we didn't want God, even when we didn't want God to even talk to us, even when we didn't want to have anything to do with God, God sent Jesus anyway. God sent Jesus anyway. Why? Because God sent Jesus to save you. And like we talked about in session one, God loved you first. God loved you first. And it goes on, even when we were dead in sins, has quickened us together with Christ. By grace, you are saved. That word grace, you know what grace is? Grace. You didn't ask for it. Sometimes you didn't even want it. There was nothing you could do to get it. Do you hear me? You can't work for it. You can't work for grace. If you worked for grace, it would no longer be grace. So you didn't ask for it. You couldn't work for it. And the last one, you certainly didn't deserve it. But God did it anyway. But God did it anyway. Not going to do it, already did it. God did it anyway. When you ask Jesus to come into your heart, that grace immediately works. And that grace, there's nothing you can do to work for it. You can't be good enough for grace. You can't be good enough for God. It can't be. And you know why you can't be? Because your great-great-great-great-grandfather, Adam, messed it up for all of us. Thank you, Grandpa. That's where sin entered in. That's where death came from. Came from Adam. So the only way God could fix us was he was going to have to fix us without us having to do anything. He gave us the Ten Commandments. And we'll see that the more you try to be good, the more you mess up. Why? That's our nature. So the way God solved it was he was going to fix it where we didn't have to do anything but believe him. I was one of those that once I moved to Texas, I walked away from God. I said, I can't do this. I knew I was running from God. I knew I wasn't going to be happy unless I went back to God. And he would be just like the prodigal son. When the son finally came back to his father, when he realized he's got to go back home because he's going to starve if he doesn't, it says that his father saw him a long way off. This is God's attitude toward you. The son made the move to come home, to go back to God. And the father saw that son a long way off. And what did the father do? He ran to him. The father ran to him. That is God's attitude toward you. You make the move toward your heavenly father, and the father will run to you. And once he got to that son, he grabbed him, hugged him, and kissed him on the neck. He said, my son was dead. He's alive again. You want to be alive again? I remember standing in a parking lot. We had moved to Dallas. I was 26, can't remember. And I knew I was running from God and I wasn't happy. And I knew that hole was back in my heart. I knew I was miserable. I was newlywed. It was great jobs, nice apartment. Everything looked good. And my heart was a mess. I was so miserable. Why? Jesus wasn't in here. There was no fellowship with the Father, my Father, your Father. And I'm walking in the parking lot and I picked up the mail and I'm walking back to my apartment and I looked down and there was a postcard. And it was from a woman that was at the denominational church that I used to go to. And it's amazing. I never gave them my address. That thing was forwarded twice. It even was forwarded to me, and I didn't have my maiden name anymore. I was just newly married. God made sure it got to me. And I'm standing in the parking lot and I read this, and the letter said, "Dear Kathy, there's a group of us ladies that have gotten together and decided we would pick people that have left our church and pray for. And I picked you." You know what really got me at that moment? There was only one person. There was only one person in that church I knew had any faith. And it was her. That's who sent me the postcard. When I read that, I knew I was had. I knew of all the people in that church that would pray, get her prayers answered, it was her. And she wrote it to me. Eventually, just in a couple days, when my husband was out working late at night, I would sit on the bedroom floor and say, "I don't even know how to get back to you, Father. I don't even know where to begin. I tried to read the Bible, it wouldn't work. I cried, I just want to come back. I am miserable. I'm a newlywed." He shouldn't have to deal with somebody that's miserable. And you know what? God sent me a person that spoke to me. They didn't even know what I was going through. They were in a clear other state. And that person looked at me and he said, "God says to you, Kathy, I've heard your cries at midnight and I've seen your tears. My heavenly Father gave me the way to get back. And I haven't left him since." There's too much peace to go to bed at night. Even when you know you're not perfect, even when you know there's issues, even when you know that you are not where you should be, he opens his heart and comes to save you. He doesn't come to ever condemn you. He comes to save you. And he wants to save you. Not only does he want to make sure all your sins are forgiven, not only does he want to make sure that your page with all your sins written on it is totally blotted out, white, nothing there. Not only does he want you not even to suffer the consequences of those sins, and he's God, he can do that. Not only he wants to make you holy, but he also wants to make you blessed. He's a father, and he's a very rich father, and he is love. He doesn't just love, like we saw the last session. God is love. He is love, and his attitude toward you is whatever it takes to get you saved, whatever it takes to get you forgiven, whatever it takes to get you delivered from the powers of Satan, the powers of the devil. Anything that has control over you, God's will, God's desire, God's love is to get you free from it. Whatever it is. God sent Jesus to save you. He didn't send Jesus to condemn you. That's not the God you hear about in a lot of churches, but that's the Word of God. And the Word of God is a million times greater than somebody's opinion. Somebody's opinion will perish. That Word of God will never change. So what do? You want to come back. Jesus said, as in last session, I hope you go to where these are in the playlist. And I hope you listen to them more than once, because I'll guarantee you, you'll listen to them again and you'll hear things that you missed the first time and the second time. And the third time. But Jesus said to Nicodemus, a man who was, in the eyes of everybody around him, a man who was perfect. He obeyed the Ten Commandments. He obeyed the law of Moses perfectly. He was part of the Sanhedrin. He was one of the chief rulers in Jerusalem. And yet he knew something was missing. And he talked to Jesus by night. He said, "You have something I don't have. You can do these miracles, and we can't." And you know what Jesus said to him? He didn't say to him, "You've got to study for 12 years. You got to memorize the Bible." He didn't say that at all. What did he say to Nicodemus? He said, "You must be born again. You must be born again." We got to get that hole in your heart where your spirit is dead. Think about it. If you think about it now, you can feel when your spirit's dead. when there's no fellowship between you and God, or no fellowship with your big brother Jesus. Jesus said that has to be born again. And it's not a big deal. The only thing you have to do is to ask. And we know that if we ask anything according to the will of God, as it says in the book of 1 John, God will grant whatever we ask. God's will, his attitude towards you, is to be saved, to be healed, to be prosperous. That's God's attitude towards you. God has made a way for you to be healed of every disease, every sickness, every pain. God made a way. He sent Jesus to do that. God made a way that anything you've ever done in your past, any sin, that can be forgiven and put away. He sent Jesus to do that. Any deliverance that you need from drugs or alcohol or pornography or even fear. Some of us are so bound with fear, we can't even leave our house. God sent Jesus to handle that so you could be free. God sent Jesus for you to be prosperous in anything you need. He promised that. He made sure that Jesus did that for you, that Jesus would pay for that for you. Jesus paid for your prosperity. And we'll teach you how to get it. Because the only thing that's between you and me and God is what we believe in, what we trust in, what our anchor is. And our anchor is the Word of God. God's attitude towards you is He wants you saved. He wants you healed. He wants you prosperous. He wants you at peace. He wants the fellowship between you and Him just glorious, where you can stand in His presence and He can love you. He's a father. He wants you adopted back to Him, where He can absolutely joy over you. That is written in the Word of God. God is love. And He loves you. And He'll prove that love to you if you'll let Him. So how are we born again, like Jesus told Nicodemus? Romans says if you confess with your mouth, so you got to say something, and you believe in your heart that God sent Him, and He died, He was buried, rose again for you. He did it for you. You will be. In fact, it's a promise. It says you will be saved. So down the road, when you've got the devil talking to you saying, you're not saved, you can turn around and say, yes, I am, because I did this verse. So we're going to pray to be born again. So pray this prayer with me. Father, I ask you in Jesus' name. I ask Jesus to come into my heart and be Lord of my life. In other words, take it over. Thank you for forgiving all my sins. Lead me. Guide me. Fix me. And He will. And I ask this in your name, Jesus. Amen. You prayed that prayer? Welcome to the family. First thing you want to do is go talk to your Heavenly Father, because He's waiting for you. All you have to do is go to Him. Doesn't matter what position you're in, doesn't matter what you're doing, run to Him and He'll meet you. Amen? Amen.
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1: When you pray for people, whether they're in your church or not, or even in the street, you're modeling what it looks like to the world. You're modeling to the whole world what ministry is supposed to look like. You're modeling it, and that's a good thing. Hopefully, after all these weeks of me saying that it's not about me, it's not about the pastor, hopefully nobody here still has that idea that, and this is very prevalent, ministry teams are amateurs, I want the man of God. Hopefully that's gone and it never comes back, because we all minister with the same authority. I am no better in authority than you. No better. I just have a different job. That's all. You're not an amateur. You're not a layman. Those are all terms to keep everybody in their place. Doesn't come from God, comes from the devil. God says there is no more Jew, Greek, Gentile, none of that, you know, male, female. In the church, we're all the same. We have the same Jesus, the same authority, the same power. If you're filled with the Holy Spirit, you've got the same Holy Spirit. If you're saved, you still have the indwelling of the Holy Spirit. It's still the same Holy Spirit. You're not an amateur. And I just want to put this on the record. I think I've said this before, but I want to make sure, and now it's going to be audio recorded. Don't be surprised or offended if you ask me for prayer and I usher you to somebody else. It's going to happen. If it hasn't already happened, it's going to happen. I'm just warning you ahead of it's going to happen. It may not be even this year, but it's going to happen. And don't even try to figure out why I did it, because I may not even know why I did it. I got my antenna up. I'm listening. And, you know, go talk to somebody else. There's always probably going to be reasons. But like I said, I don't always know the reasons. I follow the voice of God whether I understand it or not. I don't have to understand it. Neither do you. I'm just saying. But don't be offended. The devil wants you to be offended. It's stuff like that. But you can ask anybody in this room for ministry at any time. And everybody in this room can do it. And a lot of you probably better than me. Some of you know the Bible better than me. I have no doubt. No doubt. So don't think you can't do it. Yes, you can. Yes, you can. One of the things I think I figured out, I don't even know if I'm right on this, but one of the things I think I figured out about why we don't see as many miracles in the church, I am just kind of believing, but I'm not 100% sure on that this is true, but I think it's going to be true. We may only see a certain percentage healed in the building called the church, but when you go heal people out there, when you go pray for people in, you know, outside of here, I think that percentage is going to go way up. That's what I think. When Todd White takes people out of the church and he goes onto the streets, they see all kind of, they see miracles every day. Every day. And it's probably because they're not stronger Christians than we are or anything like that. They're not special. They may be better trained. That doesn't always mean anything. The lady at the well with Jesus had no training and she evangelized her whole town. So it's not necessarily about training, you know. But we're supposed to get out there. You know, when you're not doing your life, Sunday morning is really not your life. This is an hour and a half. What are you doing the rest of the week? You know, hundreds of hours. Anyway, we all need to be paying attention to the Holy Spirit, your antenna up when you're out there. Part of step four, according to Dr. Bob, is to let the congregation see their new pastor who is now free to be who he really is called to be. Because like I said, there's pastors out there that really are evangelists. There are pastors that are really teachers like me. There's pastors that are really apostles. And then there's pastors that are pastors, and that's they're doing the right thing, what they're supposed to be doing. I don't want to say the right thing. You know what I'm saying? There's no right or wrong with any of that. It's just the way things are right now. If you, I mean, you can go to on Indeed and you can type in pastors. If you're looking for a job as a pastor, and you can look at all the pastor jobs available all over the world, right? Try typing in evangelist and see how quickly you get hired. You're not going to. Type in apostle and see how quickly you get hired. You know, that's why everybody goes to get to be a pastor, because that's just what people expect, right? Doesn't mean it's right. Doesn't mean it's wrong. It's just the way it is. But God's changing all that. Like I said, we were at a church in Marion, Ohio that had a prophet on staff that was paid to be there every day. That's, we're going to see that more and more. So those are the four steps. Find an apostle. Every believer is a minister. Everybody gets equipped, and free up your pastor to do what he's called to do. You know, the pastor doesn't have to be the one that goes on hospital visits. The pastor doesn't have to be the one that handles funerals. Doesn't have to be the pastor. Every one of you could do hospital visits. Every one of you could minister to a funeral. And, you know, to do a wedding, it's a little bit different because you gotta, the state has to know you exist and all that kind of stuff. But hey, these days you can be, you know, my buddy just said, yeah, somebody wanted me to do a wedding. So I went online, made myself a preacher, you know, in like 5 minutes, and now I can do his wedding. So, you know, you can do just about anything today. But think about us right here, the Way Church. Is there anything in that, those steps? Is there anything that we don't have? Not really. The only thing that I could even pinpoint that we might not really have in full is evangelist. But I think all together, we've got that covered. We had all the steps. We've been doing all those steps, you know, before I even realized what we were doing. We were still doing it. God had me doing things that I didn't even realize till looking back. Oh, that was why. I just did what I was told. And that's what I try to do. So we, according to Dr. Bob, we are primed for launch. And I'm not throwing a baby at you. Not today. So, well, hold on a second. That brings us to this. What is an apostolic center? First, some history. My favorite stuff to talk about. I love talking about history. Love it. Dr. Bob defines an apostolic center like this. He wrote this just word for word from him. An apostolic center is a beachhead for the gospel in a territory. It's a regional resource center established to provide everything necessary for churches in that region to grow and multiply. And we'll see this as we go along. It's a regional help for the growth of the church in an area. So when we pray for Latrobe. We work our way out when we pray. We pray for Latrobe, then we pray sometimes for Unity Township, then Westmoreland County, then Western Pennsylvania. It's not that we are going to be the only apostolic center in Western Pennsylvania. We aren't. There's already a couple others I know of, a few actually. But we're going to be able to work together. And in many ways with Apostle Joe and everything, we work together already. Now, I've already explained the early churches were not mega churches. They met in houses. Sometimes they would come together at the synagogue and have services. Sometimes, like when they were still in Jerusalem, they would actually have meetings together in the temple courts. And at first, the Sanhedrin they just let them do it. They just let them do it for quite a while, which kind of was astounding to me. But then they started cracking down. By the time you get to Acts 8, the persecution, you know, is in full and everything. Which you then find out later, Paul was in charge of that. So, you know, topic for another day. So there were literally, probably by the time of the third of the 300s AD, there were thousands of house churches all over Asia, Africa, all over what is called the known world at the time. Individually, those house churches, individually, they really didn't have any resources of their own. But They were connected. They were all connected to a central hub. They were connected to an apostolic center that gave them access to the fivefold ministry and anything they needed. Like I said, every time I talk to Apostle Joe, he always says, what can I do for you? Do you need anything? Does your church need anything? You know, he's always asking me that because that's what an apostle does. So whenever the early church, whenever they expanded into a new region, they opened a new apostolic center. And I'm going to show you that in the scriptures. You probably didn't notice that when you were reading Acts, but you're going to notice it now because I was the same way years ago. Didn't see it, read it 100 times, but now, not once you know, then you see it. It's funny how that works. Each of the apostolic centers early on were different, but they still met the same needs or similar needs, like teaching, training, sending out ministers, sending out missionaries, planting new churches, sending out teachers to help build up existing churches. This is very interesting. I loved finding this out because I love learning new things. And I was astonished that I never put this stuff together before, like a couple of weeks ago. Astonished. Because usually with the Jewish root stuff, I'm usually on top of that. But Dr. Heidler, once again, the man is probably the best teacher on the Messianic stuff in the world. And I don't even think he's Jewish. I don't think he's Jewish. Heidler could be a Jewish name, of course, you know, but I don't think he is. So these apostolic centers, they were gathering places. Also, early on, they were gathering places for regional celebrations. That sounds familiar. In the Old Testament, God established his appointed times. See, that's what we call our conference. Every November, God's appointed time. He appointed these in Leviticus, and his pattern was for all the Jews to gather in Jerusalem 3 times a year. They're called feasts, Passover, Pentecost, Tabernacles. 3 main feasts. There were other feasts, but those are the 3 main ones. In those 3 feasts, every male Jew had to go to Jerusalem unless he had a really good excuse for those 3 feasts every year. They tried really hard not to miss. I explained this before, but you might not have been here. The only reason that God said for the males to do that is because if you were living someplace that wasn't real close to Jerusalem, it was a pretty dangerous journey, not the safest journey in the world. So God was not going to make women and children make the journey. Women and children were invited. Women and children were never sent away. They were invited. If they were there, they took part. If they could make it, they took part. But he only required the males because it wasn't necessarily safe. So 3 times a year they did that. So they're coming to Jerusalem, the regional apostolic center, you know, to celebrate three times a year. The early church, you might not know this because they don't teach it at any seminary unless it's a spirit-filled one that understands Jewish roots, which is really a small, short list. The early church did this. The early church celebrated those 3 feasts every year until the Emperor Constantine in the 4th century abolished it. Why he did that? Because Satan hates the Jews. He hates Jewish roots of Christian faith. He hates it when Christians find out about their Jewish roots. He hates that. The devil hates that. He hates this church because we do that. Probably that's the biggest thing on Satan's agenda would be to get us to stop doing teaching on Jewish roots.
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So here is the good news, my friends. The good news. There is, therefore, now no condemnation, no punishment, no curse for all those who are in Christ Jesus. All your fears have been taken away. Instead, hope has been given. Because God, out of His great love, redeemed us on the cross. So now, my friends, no power of hell and no scheme of man

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Psalm 119, 105. It says, "Your word is a lamp unto my feet and a light unto my path." We have God in us, and He is light, and therefore we are the light of the world. This song celebrates that light. We march in the light of God. Let's sing in Zulu.

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1: Welcome to God is in the Music. I'm Scott Reppert, and today we are going to be featuring a song from the grandfather of contemporary Christian music, Mr. Larry Norman. Some of you might have heard this song in the movie Thief in the Night. Others of you might be familiar with the version done years later by DC Talk. But today we are going to venture

you're back to 1972 and the version from Larry's groundbreaking album, Only Visiting This Planet. Here is Larry Norman with I Wish We'd All Been Ready on God Is in the Music.

Larry Norman with I Wish We'd All Been Ready on God Is in the Music. Did you catch a key line in the song that says, there's no time to change your mind, the sun has come and you've been left behind? Well, do you know what that tells us? If you are not saved by the shed blood of Jesus Christ and have not had your sins forgiven, now is the time to do so. You need to decide now to accept Jesus while there is still time. 2 Corinthians 6:2 reads, behold, now is the accepted time. Behold, now is the day of salvation. When is now? It's always now, which means that it is always the time of salvation. Look around at the world today. Wars, earthquakes, famines, hurricanes, pandemics, political unrest. With all of those things plaguing the earth, why are you waiting to have your sins forgiven? If you are unsaved, and if you have never asked Jesus to come into your life and forgive you of your sins, you are playing around in a world full of dire circumstances, any one of which could kill you dead. And let me tell you another thing. Just being a good person will not get you into heaven. In John 14:6, Jesus says, I am the way, the truth, and the life. No man cometh unto the Father but by me. That means Buddha can't forgive your sins. Muhammad can't forgive your sins. Confucius can't forgive your sins. And certainly, you cannot forgive your sins. You created them in the first place. No one, I repeat, no one, that includes me, that includes you, is able to come to God and get into heaven when they die by any other means than by being washed in the shed blood of Jesus Christ and having their sins cleansed away. That's it, period. No matter what man might tell you, no matter how many symbols there are on the coexist bumper sticker, no matter how many other religious figureheads there may have been that were good men or great leaders, there remains only one way to heaven, and that is by having your sins washed clean by the blood of the Lamb, that is Jesus Christ. They say that hindsight is 20/20. You know, where you can look back on things and see oh so very clearly what you should have done? Well, trust me on this one. Dying without having your sins forgiven is one case where you don't want to have hindsight showing you that you made the wrong decision. Running from God and the welcoming arms of Jesus is making a decision. I play pinball professionally, and it's easy to look back on a match in a tournament and see what you could have done to win. Or maybe it's just a thought like, you know, if we would have brought more bottles of water on the trip, we probably wouldn't have gotten thirsty. It's easy to look back and see what you should have done. But friends, let me tell you, no decision is more important as the one you will make for Jesus Christ. How many years do we have left here on this earth? 60, 70, 90, 110 if we are most fortunate? We should all be making decisions based on where we are going to spend eternity, which is forever, rather than making decisions on whatever is easiest or makes us feel most comfortable here on earth for the few short years that we have here. Some folks make the statement, well, I have the rest of my life to get saved. As a matter of fact, I heard it from a young man that was in a youth conference that I spoke at. My reply was simple. Yes, you do have the rest of your life to accept Jesus as your Lord and Savior. But the rest of your life might be 20 minutes from now. You could pull out of this parking lot and not see the tractor trailer coming down the road due to heavy fog. That is why it is so important that when you die, you are dying saved. You are dying having been forgiven by Jesus Christ. You see, no one knows when they are appointed to die or when Jesus is coming back. That is why we are to be ready. That is why the time of salvation is now. Because Matthew 24:36 through 42 reads like this,
But of that day and hour knoweth no man, no, not the angels of heaven, but my Father only. But as the days of Noah were, so shall the coming of the Son of Man be. For as in the days that were before the flood, they were eating and drinking, marrying and giving in marriage, until the day that Noah entered into the ark, and knew not until the flood came and took them all away, so shall the coming of the Son of Man be. Those things are going on today. How many people do you encounter that are just happy-go-lucky, seemingly without a care in the world, but they need not be caught unaware? That's why they need to hear about Jesus. That's why they need to be told that there is a Savior. Getting back to verse 40, we pick up on some of the inspiration in Larry Norman's song. Then two shall be in the field, the one shall be taken and the other left. Two women shall be grinding at the mill, the one shall be taken, the other left. Watch therefore, for ye know not what hour your Lord doth come. Folks, again I say, you do not know how long your life is going to be. This week, you may step out of your home or business or church right into the path of a runaway vehicle. You may suffer a fatal heart attack 6 hours from now. With all the violence in the world today, you could accidentally be killed in a shooting within 3 hours from now. And I might as well say it. Something could cause your life to end and you enter eternity before this broadcast is over. So I'm here to tell you, if you've never asked Jesus to come into your life and cleanse you of your sins, you need to do that right now, because you are not promised another breath. Being a good person will not get you into heaven. Going to church faithfully will not get you into heaven. Other religious figures cannot forgive your sins. You must be born again. You must ask Jesus into your heart and accept Him as Savior. Bottom line, you must be living a life forgiven of your sins, for no man knows the hour of the Lord's return or the minute of our last breath here in this life. And that makes now the time of salvation. If you have never asked Jesus Christ into your life, please say this prayer and mean it with your whole heart. Jesus, I come to you as a sinner. I know that you are the only way to God, the Father, in heaven, and I seek you to cleanse me of my sins. I believe you died on the cross, rose on the third day, and are now alive to hear my prayer and forgive all that I have done wrong. Jesus, create in me a clean heart so that I can live my life from this moment on, knowing that I am serving you on this earth until the day that I am with you in heaven. Thank you for taking away my sins, and thank you for hearing my prayer. It's in your name I pray, Jesus. Amen. And amen. Folks, if you prayed that prayer asking Jesus into your life, please let us know. Our email address is godmusichope@gmail.com. That's all one word, godmusichope@gmail.com. Also, if you would like us to pray for any need that you may have in your life, you can email your prayer request to us using that same address, godmusichope@gmail.com. I'm Scott Reppert, hoping you'll join us here again for the next broadcast of God is in the Music. Until then, as always, let the Lord be with you. We'll see you later.

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You know, in the name of Jesus, we have everything we need. And just as we've sung about him as Jehovah Jireh, our provider, he is Jehovah Rapha, the God that heals us. 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